0: Hatcher. The 1-0. Breaking ball high. Two balls and no strikes.
1: How about this, partner? The three guys that were not in their lineup last night, Torres, Valencia, Baez, are a combined 5-for-8 with two homers, a double, and a triple.
0: Ain't nothing, Detroit. Down and away for a ball, 3-0. Suarez seemingly being very careful with Eduardo Valencia. I keep wanting to call him Valenzuela. Valencia.
1: And I'm actually looking at this. All 8 runs batted in are from those three guys that got added to the lineup just for tonight.
0: The 3-0 down the middle for a strike, 3-1.
1: I kind of like how Eduardo Valenzuela sounds, though, if you want to stay with it.
0: Thank you. Valencia. Orioles had a right-handed hitter for a while named Danny Valencia. Swing and a miss at a four-seamer. Played in the big leagues for a long time. 3-2 to Valencia. Tigers have that 8-0 lead here in the bottom of the fifth at Comerica Park.
1: Could go get you a Valencia orange. I think they have them out there in the commissary.
0: If they don't, they should.
1: Oh, those are good.
0: The 3-2. The other way goes Valencia, and he has another base hit. A 3-for-3 game. Bad news.
1: He's 8-for-15 as a big leaguer, and as popular as Jake Rogers has been around here as a backup catcher, I get it. I mean, if this is the Eduardo Valencia experience, get him up from Toledo and let's go.
0: And now Baez will bat. Valencia, last year in the minors, hit 311, 18 doubles, 24 homers, OPS of nearly 950, so he can hit. Baez takes a pitch in the dirt. A nice scoop by the catcher Pozo, and it's 1-0.
1: We had that talking point earlier about, do you make a big deal at the trade deadline, deal away a prospect? And Baez, man, he's the guy that gets us there. Pete Crow Armstrong was among the guys given up by the Mets to bring him in for a couple of months.
0: To the gap in left center field. That's a base hit. Couser cuts it off. Valencia trying for third. Couser wisely goes to second base as Valencia gets the third base standing. A two-out rally here for the Tigers. First and third with two down. Here comes McGonigal.
1: Amazing. 7 hits and all 8 runs batted in from the three guys who were not in the lineup last night. A game the Orioles gave up 5 runs, but they scored 8. And were never truly threatened in that game. This is a very different vibe tonight. Been out hit 10-3. Tigers have scored in every inning. Got a chance to do it again, this time off Suarez and not Kramer.
0: Drew French leading a conversation on the mound. He is wearing out that pathway from the visiting dugout to the mound tonight. Getting his steps in.
1: Of course, when they opened Comerica Park, there used to be the old-fashioned pathway between home plate and the mound, like they had when they opened the Arizona ballpark. But eventually they said, nah, don't need that. Justin Verlander didn't like it. Got to do what Justin Verlander wants.
0: Great tradition here. They're playing their 125th season of Detroit Tigers baseball, and some of the great names ever to play this game played here, including Ty Cobb, Hank Greenberg, Al Kaline, the Baltimorean, and so many others. Still, like Baltimore, searching for their first world championship in a long time. This is high for a ball, 1-0 to McGonigal.
1: I was in high school when the Bless You Boys teams, it was just 84 when they won. They thought they could run it back in 85 with virtually the same roster. It did not end well, but 84 was amazing here.
0: Inside to McGonigal, 2-0. One thing that's always kind of caught my fascination, Sparky Anderson managed that ball club.
1: Mm-hmm.
0: That year they started in 84, 35-5. 9 years earlier with a totally different team, the Big Red Machines in Cincinnati, they also started 35-5. That's a pitch outside. We have a challenge, I believe.
2: The catcher is challenging the ball call.
1: Is that our first one of the game?
0: Yeah, I think it is.
1: Already up 8-0.
0: I mean, I think I'm right on
2: that. Strike.
0: As that is a strike.
2: Yeah. Baltimore retains the challenge.
1: Nice job by Pozo.
0: So a strike there stolen for Suarez. Well, yeah, it's 2-1. Am I right about that with Sparky? About a decade apart, he had two different teams start 35-5.
1: I don't know if they got quite to 35-5, but it was a brilliant start.

0: Something close.
1: A bloop to left center field. Cows are on the run. He can't get to it. It's a base hit and a run scores. He fires to second base. Motoring to third is Baez. It's a 9-0 Detroit lead.
0: Boy, bring back the squirrel, huh? It was way more fun last night. McGonagall on base four times in five innings.
1: You're not going to take us to a squirrel curse, are you?
0: We were thinking it was going the other way. The squirrel showed up last night, and the Tigers didn't get a hit after that. But now everybody's getting into the act for Detroit now. You know, you go back to that 84 team, Brett. No 20-game winners on that team. They had only one 30-home run hitter. That was Lance Parrish, who barely got to 30. They had no 100 RBI guys. Only had one 300 hitter. But they were a team. Everybody picked everybody up.
1: That's a strike to Gleyber Torres. 0-1. First and third, a run in. Orioles being out hit 11-3. The pitch. This is it, found out of play off to the right. Yeah, it was a good start for the 75 Reds. But more over the long haul, they did not start 35-5. I don't know how I got that in my head, but I know Sparky's 84 Tigers started that. But eventually the Reds were, 81-39. They put it on the National League that year and eventually won the World Series over Boston. Swing and a foul tip held onto by the catcher Pozo. Gleyber strikes out, but Detroit gets one more. And after five, they lead this game 9-0 as we go to the sixth on the Orioles Radio Network.
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1: Detroit has scored in every single inning so far tonight. As we start the sixth, it's 9-0 Tigers. They have scored nine times, Josh Lewin.
0: Nine times. They've done it with the Richmond, Virginia zip code of 23121. If you're listening down there, hello. Orioles need to get something going. Dylan Beavers, top of the order. Swings and misses against Troy Melton, a guy that doesn't really need nine to thrive, but he's got nine already. Tigers have 11 hits, and Dylan Beavers 0 for 2. Couple of home runs for him this year. 18 batted in, takes low. Sixth inning brought to you by PNC. Patience is a winning strategy in baseball and banking. PNC Bank, brilliantly boring since 1865. Melton with pitch number 71 for his night, and that is just off the plate outside.
6: Catcher's challenging ball call.
0: Okay, up 9-0. Getting a little greedy there, are you? Eduardo Valencia? It is a strike.
1: It's his night.
0: Yeah. He's also 3 for 3 with a home run. Should go looking for wallets in the parking lot after the game. Beavers a deep fly out and a line out in this one. Pete Alonso on deck. After the O's won 8-5 last night, this one swung on chopped foul towards his own dugout. A leaping catch. Is that Craig Albert?
1: It was.
0: Albie with some serious vertical right there to make a one-hand grab. Trying to keep the mood alive.

0: night, on a night that demands it. You know, we were talking about Al Michaels earlier when he was the voice of the Giants. In a 9-0 game once, he said the score is 9-9. Unfortunately, the Giants are playing in German. The pitch. Swing and a hard foul straight back.
1: And he called, you mentioned, when he was broadcasting for the Reds, he called those Sparky Anderson ball clubs.
0: Yeah, he sure did. Recruited by the Reds to come from Honolulu. He was working there. Ended up in Cincinnati. That's a change. 1-2 is golfed on one hop to second base. Torres has it. Spins and throws out Beavers. Now Pete Alonso coming up. I know some of you will think Orioles Tigers, and you'll remember 12 Octobers ago, the Orioles and the Tigers in the ALDS. They blew open game one with a big eighth inning. They stole game two with a four-run eighth. Thank you, Delmon Young. Pitch to Alonso's outside. Then they held on in game three here in Detroit. They won 2-1 against David Price. It was a Nelly Cruz home run, 7 strong from Bud Norris. For since then, only 10 more playoff games, all of them losses. Pitch, a breaking ball, squeaks inside. I don't think anybody thought at the time, I wasn't here, Brett, but I can't imagine you guys thought that the moment Zach Britton got the double play grounder, that would be the last time O's fans celebrated a playoff win.
1: No.
0: No way. Alonso peels one foul off to the right.
1: And how about that move by Buck Showalter? What, he put the winning run on?
0: Yeah.
1: And set up the double play. Of course, you have the best sinker baller in the game, Zach Britton, who will be back this weekend, by the way, to celebrate his teammate Chris Davis and maybe hang out with his brother Buck.
0: Alonso taking low, and he's up in the count 3-1. Yeah, Buck outdueled our buddy Brad Ausmus in the dugout. The latter had managed the former in the Yankees minor leagues. Alonso taking, it's a strike on the inside, 3-2. But yeah, Zach Britton, he allowed the two-out run scoring double to J.D. Martinez to make it 2-1. If that game had been played in Baltimore, that would have been a game-tying two-run home run. 3-2 is not a home run. That's a pop-up right near second base. Should be the second out of the inning. Torres settles under it, makes a one-hand catch. Two out, 9-0 Detroit.
1: I have so much to think about when it comes to that series, but our brief time here in Detroit, one thing that's always stood out in my mind, being in the Orioles winning clubhouse and doing some live radio interviews after the game, was Dave Dombrowski with champagne flying in the Orioles clubhouse, found Dan Duquette in there. I mean, two opponents in this series. It was a devastating loss for the Tigers. They had three Cy Young Award winners set up to beat the Orioles, and they got swept. And he still had the dignity to come and give Dan a congratulations and a hug.
0: Gunnar Henderson is at the plate. He's up in the count 2-0. Of course, the Tigers were in the middle of a pretty successful run and never paid all the way off. Gunnar hits one hard but foul down the right field line, count 2-1. The crest of their wave was right around that time, 2011, 12, 13, 14. Four straight division titles is not an easy feat. The big red machine and Cincy didn't do it. Gunnar swings a tapper back to the mound. He just kind of jogs out of the box because he knows he's going to be out. He is. Underhand toss to get him, and that retires his side. Melton is sailing. The Orioles are sinking. It is 9-0 Detroit in the middle of the sixth on the Orioles Radio Network.
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1: Got a pinch hitter for Detroit in a 9-0 game. The Tigers on top. Ben Malgeri will step in. And he'll sock one. It's down in the left. A base hit. One pitch from Albert Suarez. And pinch hitting for Riley Green. That's a Riley Green-style line drive. Ben Malgeri from Exeter, New Hampshire. We track his Exeter velocity when he drives around there. One-time 18th round draft pick out of Holy Cross in Worcester, Mass. It brings up Dylan Dingler. He's got, to me, a very interesting collegiate story to tell, because playing here in Michigan, he went to Ohio State, and yet somehow they love him here. As he takes outside, it's 1-0. The Hatfields drafted a McCoy. Very odd to have an Ohio State guy killing it for a Michigan-based team. The hitter with great raw power. And he pops this one foul out of play right side. He's swinging harder this year. He's making harder contact more often. Getting better angles. Hitting the ball on the ground less. He's whiffing less. All of that's a really nice recipe for success. And when it comes from the same player as already an award-winning defender at the sport's most demanding position, you get a very complete ball player. Pitch from Suarez, hammered out of play, foul right side. He's wearing the number that Lance Parrish used to wear here, number 13. That was the one guy that we were just talking about on the 84 Bless You Boys team around here that got to 30 home runs. Team to beat the Padres to win the World Series. A swing, a tapper near third, wide of the line, it's foul. We're talking about Sparky Anderson, too, and the way he managed a very veteran group. They didn't have a true DH on that team. How about this one? They had 17 different players start a game at DH that year. It was just a resting spot for whoever might have a bump or a bruise. Could be Kirk Gibson, could be Trammell, could be Whitaker, could be Dave Bergman. 1-2, bounced it to the plate, 2-2. But that was some kind of team for sure in 84. The mistake they made is they tried to run it back the following year. They didn't even win their division, let alone a World Series. Which leads us to one of my favorite Mike Flanagan quotes of all time. Give it to you in a second. R.I.P. Flanny. The 2-2. Swing and a miss. Down goes Dingler for a third time tonight. 9-0 Detroit in the sixth. Mike Flanagan once said, and I love this, and I get it, he said, fat lions don't hunt. Meaning, if you have your World Series ring, you think you've already done something, it's just psychologically true that you're not going to really ratchet it up the way you did the year before. And sure enough, those 85 Tigers, exact same team, very mediocre team. Fat lions don't hunt. Pitch is down and in to Colt Keith. Now, as for squirrels, that's a whole other story. This is right around the time last night where we were introduced to that piece of hijinks. Here's a swing, a foul ball back this way. Can you have just one hijink, by the way? It's hijinks, always.
0: I think it's hijinks.
1: Yeah. No, whatever it was, it got America's attention last night.
0: Maybe you have the power to summon the squirrel right now.
1: No, if I had that kind of power, I would not summon squirrels.
0: Just lottery tickets.
1: 1-1 pitch is low, 2-1.
0: With the right numbers on them.
1: I mean, there's a lot of actresses and models that, you know, spring to mind. Squirrels would be down on the list, but...
0: yeah, not this squirrel. That squirrel was something.
1: And that staying power last night. Pitches in the dirt to Keith, who's had a big night tonight. A lot of Tigers have.
0: Let's just say, if that was a Broadway performance, there'd be a standing O at the end. And there was.
1: They were chanting, free the squirrel, at the end when they finally caught him. And it did take 20 groundskeepers, 20, because we counted, to finally get a towel around the little guy. 3-1 from Suarez. Swing and a miss. Off speed, 3-2. The payoff to all that, apparently, once they finally got him, ran him out that corridor in the right field corner, he escaped again. And he was running all around the bowels of the stadium, the same

0: 20 guys, Keystone Cop style, were chasing him with more towels. We just couldn't see it. Nine nothing Tigers tonight. Pitch, swinging a foul at the plate by Keith.
1: I asked Leody Taveras today. Of course, he was the one who actually got the squirrel in his mitt, and then the squirrel leapt for dear life. I said, how many people contact you today? And he said, everybody. Everybody he knows contacted him.
0: Keith drills one into center. That's going to drop for a base hit. Taking the turn, Malgeri will sprint to third. So it's runners at the corners, just one out. Tigers have been doing that pretty much every inning. We'll bring up Spencer Torkelson. I enjoyed confirming our suspicions with Chadwick Trump. We had made the bold assertion that there are no squirrels on the ABC Islands, no squirrels in Aruba. And Trump confirmed that for us before the game. He was among those amused, if not confused. Here comes Craig Albernaz to the mound. And Albert Suarez, usually as a long man, is going to be out there for quite a while, but that is not going to be the case right here. He gives up a couple singles in the sixth, and the O's will go to the bullpen, bring on the lefty Josh Walker. 9-0 Tigers, one out in the sixth. We are back after this, maybe with a little squirrel talk, just to kind of put all that to bed. This is Orioles Baseball on the Orioles Radio Network.
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0: Josh Walker is the pitcher that comes on for Baltimore now. Dean Kramer started, lasted only four innings, gave up eight. Got a snowman on the scoreboard after four innings for Detroit tonight. Albert Suarez in cleanup duty, didn't really clean up that well. We've been extolling the virtues of the Baltimore bullpen of late, but boy, that is taking a pause tonight. Suarez got four outs, gave up five hits. First and third for Spencer Torkelson now. Walker getting into his seventh Orioles game, has pitched 7 2/3 innings. One home run allowed, 3.5 ERA. Torkelson, 99 career home runs, taking here, and it's a strike under the hands. Tigers looking to make it at least one run in every inning. Even a sac fly would get that done right now. Righty versus lefty. And the pitch from Walker stays high, 1-1. We just saw a sign here from one of the fans said, bring back the squirrel.
1: Or win it for the squirrel.
0: They're doing that right now, 9-0 in the bottom of inning six. Walker in with the next one, way up and outside. Walker, a one-time 37th round pick of the Mets. That's territory that doesn't even exist anymore. He is accustomed to beating the odds. Big, strong lefty. I think you could call him jacked. 2-1, dips low, 3-1. Got that Kyle Farnsworth or John Rocker build. big and brawny. Most pitchers are kind of long and lean, right? Back to the days of our good friend Jim Palmer. 3-1. Breaking ball hit into the air towards right. Should be deep enough to cash in a run. Tavares settles under it, makes the catch. Tagging from third is Malgeri, comes home to make it a double-digit lead for Detroit. It's 10-0. And we were talking earlier about the paucity of games like this going either way for the Orioles this year. They did have one 10-run loss as recently as May 18th. That was at Tampa Bay. They had a terrible loss at Yankee Stadium that same month. And the one time they really got drilled, the Red Sox fired Alex Cora. It was that 17-1 game. Here's Zach McKinstry, who pokes one in the air right center field. Long run for Tavares and Couser. Tavares sliding, diving, tumbling, makes the catch. He had a rough go of it in the outfield yesterday. A terrific play right there to end the inning and hold the Tigers down to just a one run in inning number six. But as we go to the seventh, 10-0 Detroit on the Orioles Radio Network.
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1: 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Chris Bassett, his first rehab start tonight as the Tides host the Woo Sox. Bassett, 3 1/3, one hit, one run. It was a home run he allowed, plus a walk and 3 strikeouts. Bassett, 46 pitches, 28 strikes.
0: Taylor Ward leads it off in the seventh for Baltimore. That pitch is low, 1-0. That was Brett Hollander. I'm Josh Liu, and it's 10-0 Detroit. Yeah, after the O's won 8-5 last night. Rock on the rubber, Melton it delivers. A high fly from Taylor Ward towards the flagpole in left center. Ball carries, but then dies at the warning track right in front of the flagpole, which used to be in play when they first put this ballpark together in the year 2000. Leody Tavares, two up next. This is not the most runs the Orioles have given up in this ballpark. Go back to the 06 season, which I know a lot of you probably don't want to do. That was not a good season, but Tigers had a 17-2 win here that summer. As the pitch to Tavares is high, 1-0. I'm looking at that box score right now. Curtis Granderson had a big game. Pudge Rodriguez. Brandon Inge. Pitches inside. It was a game of Inge's and Granderson's. Hayden Penn absorbed the loss. Yeah, 17-2. So Sia could always be worse. As the pitch is outside of Tavares.
1: Hayden Penn, not without his Orioles significance. One, he was traded for Robert Andino, who was a part of that 2012 Orioles team and, of course, had a legendary hit to knock the Red Sox from the postseason to end the 2011 season, the curse of the Andino, as it's referred to. And Hayden Penn still brings me one of my favorite Joe Angel lines ever.
0: Tavares, who was up in the count 3-1, takes outside its ball 4, so the O's down 10

0: Got a base runner in the seventh.
1: Hayden Penn, I think I spent time there.
0: Well played. That was Joe?
1: Mm-hmm.
0: Yeah.
1: He was a big-time prospect, one of few at that time in the Orioles system. Eventually, I think, traded to Miami for Andino, if my silly memory serves me correctly.
0: Here's a ground ball sharply hit by Holiday to second. They go to second for one. Back to first, a double play. A guy who had been 6 of 7 in the series rams into a double play, and the side retired. Can't even tell you more about Hayden Penn. We got to get out of here. So seventh inning stretch, 10-0 Detroit on the Orioles Radio Network.
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0: 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The Yoel Pozo era is not off to a great beginning. It is 10-0 Tigers. On a night where indeed Pozo becomes the starting catcher with both Rutschman and Basayo still on the IL, Josh Walker begins his second inning of relief work. And he draws Eduardo Valencia 3-for-3 tonight, having just come up from AAA today. Swings right away, fouls it back, 0-1. Seventh inning brought to you by the Maryland Mortgage Program. 7 steps to home ownership. 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O's getting out, hit 13-3. Rock on the rubber, now the pitch. It fades outside. Troy Melton has cruised. He's been doing a lot of that this year. He'll go to 6-1 unless there's just an incredible rally. Dean Kramer would drop to 1-4. The kick, the pitch, a swing, and it's fouled off to the right side pretty hard. Tigers looking to break that 3-game losing streak. They've been 13-8, though, in July. The Orioles have been 13-7. They're the silver and bronze medalists of July in the American League. Going for gold is Boston, of course, 18-3. 1-2 is ripped in the air down the right field line. It curls in a foul ground. Long run for Alonso. Reaches out, can't get it. Simply a long foul ball, and we will do it again on 1-2.
1: I'm a little surprised Alonso's in this game right now. He does not miss in any. It's like the old Cal streak. I mean, right now it's a 10-0 game. And the guy's uniform's completely dirty. Maybe give him a few innings.
0: I think it's a lead by example thing. My guess is Pete doesn't want to come out.
1: Yeah, you're probably right. He's really trying to build something here from the ground up, long term for himself and for the Orioles.
0: Valencia taking a high to count 2-2.
1: And he went out, he attacked that foul ball.
0: Yep.
1: Like it was a nothing-nothing game.
0: That's exactly what you want. We were talking about that when the Braves were in town, the way Walt Weiss, their manager, used to play. If it was 18-1, he's diving for balls. 2-2, broken bat foul. And what Walt Weiss used to always say, and I bet you Pete would say this too, is I don't care what the score is. There's a pitcher out there that's trying to win games, make money, look good in front of his friends and family.

0: whatever motivates him, my responsibility is to my teammate. I mean, that guy's out there trying to get an out. My job is to help him. The 2-2 from Walker will wander just outside. Changeup from Josh to count 3-2. The lights are just coming on, believe it or not, out here in Detroit. Leg kick, next pitch, another foul to the right. We won't have true sunset here for another, what do you figure, 45 minutes at least. Bet you there's an app for that. Hold on. What time is sunset in Detroit? Not half an hour. 3-2 pitch, another foul back to the net. Up there battling in a 10-0 game.
1: But the sun set on this game about 45 minutes ago.
0: Tell you what, when Gleyber Torres had four runs batted in by the fourth inning, that did portend some doom. Payoff pitch on the way again, taken. It's rung up for strike three at the knee. Snuck in a 94-mile-an-hour fastball, and finally Valencia has made an out.
1: He's human.
0: But it took nine pitches to get him out. And up comes Javi Baez. They are hoping, and I know it's just a one-night thing, but the real hope is let's get this veteran guy here. He's hungry. Maybe everybody can draw from his energy and leadership. It's working tonight, 10-0 Detroit. Been gone since April. He swings and fouls it. I mean, Baez swinging, that's not news. He is up there hacking all the time.
1: The deal he signed heading into the 22 season, no one will look back and say, well, I guess it was the 23 season, no one will look back and say that was a good deal for the Tigers, his long-term deal here.
0: Taking, and it's off the plate outside.
1: He's not quite that same electrifying player that played for the Cubs. It's kind of been a rough go considering just the volume of the contract.
0: By the way, Jeremiah Jackson now in the game and left as Taylor Ward has taken a seat. Pitch to Baez is hit hard down the line at third. It's fair. Jackson will get an opportunity here. He'll play it as it heads towards the corner. It's a double for Baez, and he has returned with a 3-for-4 night. He actually had three doubles in a game for Toledo over the weekend. And that's what announced to everybody, I guess, here in their front office that, yeah, maybe he's ready to rock. It looks like they'll now pinch run for him. James Outman will go into the game at second base. As the Tigers are trying to do something rare, that score in every inning of the game.
1: And at this rate, I think we'll see a position player pitch in the bottom of the eighth for the Orioles. Who knows? Maybe for the Tigers, too. No one wants to waste a reliever right now.
0: Kevin McGonigal, top of the order, on base four times tonight. Bouncing ball towards Mayo. Backhands it at third near the line. A leap, a throw. It's wide. It gets by Alonso. And he'll chase it. Runner stays at third. Outman, but speeding to second is McGonigal. That should be a hit and an error, would be my guess. The first error all night for either side. Well, the wheels just keep on spinning around. And up comes Torres already with a four RBI night. And now runners at second and third, one away.
1: And let me tell you, Josh, Outman could have scored there. He did the Orioles a huge favor by just putting the brakes on and understanding the situation.
0: Hey, by the way, if there are going to be hitters pitching in this game, what a nice homage to Chris Davis as he gets set to go into the Orioles Hall of Fame. Pitch a curve for a strike from Walker.
1: Of course, Chris did it in extra innings at Fenway Park with the game on the line, and he earned a victory. I believe Darnell McDonald pitched for Boston in that game.
0: That was truly something.
1: What's beautiful about it
0: is Walker deals. It's low, smothered by Pozo.
1: I think Davis was like 0 for 8 as a hitter in that game with 4 or 5 strikeouts. So he couldn't do what he was paid to do, but he could do something else. And I always said he was a versatile player. He played third, first, right, left. But that is, to this day, one of the greatest Oriole moments of my lifetime.
0: In the 16th inning, as the pitch is taken down and outside, 10-0 Tigers tonight.
1: He struck out Adrian Gonzalez with the game on the line. Gonzalez, I think, was making about $160 million to play for the Red Sox. Struck him out.
0: The 2-1. High drive down the left field line. It's curling. Is it fair or foul? It is fading foul, barely. Almost a 7 RBI night for Gleyber Torres. Noted Oriole killer. Yeah, Chris Davis pitches 16th and 17th. Scoreless. He had been a pitcher in high school. He was always proud of that back in Longview, Texas. 2-2 the count, second and third. One out. The pitch drifting outside. So Chris Davis, Storm Davis, late Jim Russo going into the Hall of Fame this weekend. I'm sure you always get excited for Hall of Fame weekend.
1: Yeah, it's my favorite weekend. It's an honor to always emcee that and all those historical events, but it's always exciting. Big crowds this weekend.
0: Torres swings, pounds it near the bag at third. Vacuumed up by Mayo. The throw is offline, but gathered by Alonso. He'll tag the runner going by. In to score from third is the pinch runner, Malgeri. Or check that, Altman, the pinch runner. It's 11-0, and here comes Malgeri now. A 5 RBI game for Gleyber Torres.
1: Detroit has scored in every single inning tonight. You know, it's going to be a great crowd. I think last year, I should say, when Adam Jones came in and Davis came to support Adam, there were a lot of nerves for Davis. I think he had a lot of nerves. He said so.
0: Malgeri will bop one down the right field line. It's twisting towards the pole, but going foul by about 10 feet.
1: But he got such a nice ovation last year. I think that eased a lot of those concerns. I think the house will be rocking Saturday for Chris Davis, who had just an electrifying 5-6-7-year run as an Oriole. And he'll go down as one of the great power hitters in the history of the franchise and one of the more interesting and at times complicated players in the history of the franchise.
0: He really took those late career failures very hard. 0-1 is wrapped into the air, left center field, sinking fast, base hit, make it 12-0. All right, well, get it all out of your system, fellas. It's just one game. It's not a good one. But yeah, get all this purged, because tomorrow it's Tarek Skubal on the mound. Those will counter with Trevor Rogers. That's going to be some kind of matchup. Highly doubting anyone gets to 12 tomorrow on a 1-10 first pitch.
1: Yeah, let me summarize Detroit's night. They started hitting, then they hit some more, and then they kept on hitting.
0: We've already had one game in the majors this year where a team scored in every inning. As Dingler swings and misses, technically if there's no bottom of the ninth, this would not tie a major league record. There have been teams, just a few of them, that have scored in all nine. But they say that's more rare than a perfect game. Is seeing a team score at the big league level in every single inning. No real big innings tonight, just a lot of ones and twos. As a pitch to Dingler's outside, he has not jumped in and joined this party yet. Pozo will challenge in a 12-0 game, why not? It was a ball. Two runs in this inning, bottom of the seventh. Here it comes from Walker, swinging a high pop-up. Could Dingler really be 0-for-5 tonight? Back goes Alonso, waves his arms, makes the catch, and that does retire the side. All right. Say the O's have some work to do. 12-0 Tigers at the end of seven on the Orioles Radio Network.
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6: Well, Troy Milton did plenty for Detroit. 92 pitches, almost a season high for him. He was terrific. They just didn't really need him to be terrific. Three hits allowed, two walks, five strikeouts, no runs. The Orioles have only been shut out once all year. The only team that can say that in Major League Baseball. This is not 1-0. It's not 2-0. It's 12-0. Just one of those nights. Tigers will win this game. It is a 12-zip score as the O's bat in the eighth. And here to tell you about it, here is Mr. Hollander.
7: Thank you, Josh Lewin. Yep. Different kind of pain tonight as Kobe Mayo takes a strike way off the plate. He will challenge. It's called a strike, but I believe this will be overturned.
6: A lot of challenging in a 12-0 game lately. That is a ball.
8: The ball. Ball
7: Mayo's right, as we thought. But why not? Mayo's fighting for his career.
6: Yeah, I mean, got a basically a batting average right on the line of 200. Rather be up 1-0 than down 0-1.
7: The pitch. That's away, 2-0. So now James Outman's in center for Detroit. And Howie Lee is at second. That was the quietest seven-inning shutout performance of any pitcher I've ever seen. So Ty Madden in this game, the right-hander deals, and a big uppercut swing at a cutter, 2-1.
6: Yeah, he didn't really dominate, right? I mean, it was five strikeouts, but not like he had several in a row at any point.
7: 12-0 Detroit in the top of the eighth. Mayo hits this in the air, lazy fly ball to center. Starting back now, coming in is Outman. Jogging towards the infield, he makes the catch, one down. So we haven't talked a lot about Jim Russo, who's going in at long last to the Orioles Hall of Fame. Super Scout, the Orioles have an annual award they give to their best scout every single year, hence the annual. But he did it all, and he traded for some key players, or at least was a part of that decision-making, part of the overall acquiring of young talent that helped the Orioles have the highest baseball winning percentage, depending on when you want to start that clock, for 20 or 30 years in the game, as Couser takes it outside for a ball, 1-0. But we talk a lot about how these modern players, Josh, are kind of overstated to death and are told way too much to compute when you have about a millisecond to make a decision when to swing or not. This is fouled back to the screen, 1-1 to Couser, one out, the base is empty. Luke Powell tells a story many years ago in a cleaned-up version of it, where before the 66 World Series against the Dodgers, Jim Russo, in a team meeting, going over forever, every aspect about the L.A. Dodgers, swinging a miss on a ball upstairs, 1-2. Here's how you're going to face this guy. Here's where you're going to play this guy. Here's how you pitch this guy. And it's going on and on and on. Finally, the manager then, Hank Bauer, stands up and says, I've had enough of this, fill in the blanks from Hank Bauer. Let's just go kick some butt. Outside for a ball, 2-2. And, you know, Russo's doing his job. He obviously was a huge part of why Baltimore swept L.A. He was the so-called super scout in those days. But I kind of love that story where a manager got fed up with all the information, data in those days. This is in the dirt. But Couser offered at it. He strikes out. He's 0-3. Two down, bases empty for Yoel Pozo, and Hank Bauer, tough guy, right? He gets up and says, enough is enough. Let's just play the game.
6: I think some information is critical. Kurt Gibson would tell a story about Mel Didier, the advanced scouting report on Eckersley in the 88 World Series on 3-2 to a lefty, backdoor slider. And sure enough.
7: Pozo looks at a strike. 0-1 to Pozo in his Orioles debut. He's 1-2, 12-0 Detroit. Top of the eighth. We'll see who's pitching for Baltimore in the bottom half of this inning. They can bring on a position player. My money's on Encarnacion Strand. Ground ball rolled towards the Detroit dugout, 0-2.
6: Well, tellingly, there's no action in the actual Orioles bullpen, so I would think it'd be somebody wandering from the dugout to head on out there. Yeah, maybe a little CES action. Why not?
7: I couldn't find any pitch information on his baseball reference page, although almost every single major league position player pitched at some point in their life, sometimes in Little League. Swing and a miss by Pozo. Madden has a 1-2-3-8 against the Orioles with a couple of strikeouts. They go very quietly. We go to the home half of the eighth. Craig Albernez out to talk to home plate umpire Chad Whitson. We shall see when we come back on the Orioles Radio Network.
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6: This copyrighted broadcast is presented by the authority of the Orioles. May not be reproduced or retransmitted in any form. The accounts and descriptions of the game may not be disseminated without the express written consent of the Baltimore Orioles. What's the more unlikely thing? A squirrel causing havoc at a ball game or Chadwick Trump pitching? Here's Brett Hollander.
7: They're going with Trump. I want to say out of the Orioles bullpen, but really it's out of the Orioles dugout, and his lob toss ball one to Cole Keith. It's 1-0. The 1-0 pitch loops up and away for a ball, 2-0. And this is the unfortunate thing about ABS. ABS should be turned off right now because these would have been strikes back in the day, and this just a little outside at 37 miles per hour. It's 3-0, and this call of the bullpen is brought to you by the auto loan experts at Point Breeze Credit Union, celebrating 90 years in your neighborhood, and it's a four-pitch walk to Colt Keith leading off the bottom of the eighth. We thought it might be Christian Encarnacion Strand. I'm a little surprised they go with a catcher. And honestly, they tell the position players when they pitch, do not try and throw hard.
6: Well, 37 miles an hour is not hard. That was the fastest one he's had, actually. This next one, 32.
7: We could be here a while. Up and in. Trump is just getting the ball and lobbing it in. Torkelson swings. Ground ball to shortstop. Henderson to second for one. Holiday to first. Make that two. A double play. 6-4-3. Turned by the Orioles.
6: So the former number one pick in the entire draft just hit a 32-mile-an-hour lob shot into a double play.
7: I think he did the world a favor, though. And that double play is brought to you by Slocum Law. At the Mike Slocum Law Firm, we're tough because tough gets you more money. Over $1 billion so far. Injured after an accident, call the Mike Slocum Law Firm. A strike there, 0-1 to the batter McKinstry, who hits this in the air to left center field. Long run in the gap by Dylan Beavers. And he'll get there, but not before McKinstry makes it to second base. We have Jeremiah Jackson now at third. Beavers, the DH, is now in left field.
6: You know, I know you've in the past talked about an Aruban on the mound, but that was Sir Sidney Ponson.
7: Yeah.
6: Chadwick Trump didn't ask for any of this. What a battery here. Trump and Pozo.
7: Runner at second, two down. And that's on the outside corner for a strike by Eduardo Valencia. I do believe they should take off the ABS system if you're going to have a position player come on and pitch. This slow breaking ball is off the plate outside 1-1. Hey, Birdland, we're taking you back to the days of Josh Lewin hosting Sportsline, the 90s. This is a fly ball deep to left field, hit by Valencia in the corner. It's gone. An exclamation point on his night. And what a night. He takes Chadwick Trump deep. And the Tigers have opened up. Lions 14, Ravens nothing.
6: To think Valencia was a Toledo mud hen at the start of the day. 4 for 5, 5 runs batted in. I think that the last Ravens-Lions game was 38-30. This is a low-scoring affair.
7: Fourth home run, second of the night for Valencia. Outman batting, 2 outs, bases empty. I was telling you about the Birdland Summer Music Series. Come Friday to the yard, as this is into center field for a base hit off the bat at Outman. Friday, August 21, stay post-game for a live performance from Tone Loc, Vanilla Ice, and several more. 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One of those nights in Motown.
6: Well, and we're seeing a little slice of baseball history here with the home team scoring in every single inning. A true rarity.
7: Rolled foul first base side, 0-1 to McGonagall.
6: Now, the Royals did it not too long ago, but it's happened only 21 times in big league history. I told you, it's more rare than a perfect game.
7: If McGonagall reaches here, and he probably will, he'll be on base for a sixth time tonight. Where did that miss? That was a fastball, 54 on the outside black. Come on,
6: Blue.
7: What are we doing out there, Chad Whitson? Fly ball to right field. Tavares back a few steps towards the gap in right center. He's under it, and he makes the catch, and finally the Orioles get McGonagall, but not before Detroit scores two more. And after eight, the Tigers lead this game 14-0. They are out hitting Baltimore 19-3 as we go to the ninth on the Orioles Radio Network.
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7: Tomorrow, Schuylkill versus Rogers. Tonight, a nightmare. 14-0 Tigers, top of the ninth. Dylan Beavers takes the ball in. 1-0, the ninth inning presented by SeatGeek, the official ticket marketplace of the Baltimore Orioles. Beavers has stung the ball all night, but has nothing to show for it. The Orioles being shut out. They've only been shut out once this year. He stings this one to the gap in right center field. Long run for Outman, but streaking to the gap, he makes the catch. Beavers, some tough luck tonight. One away here in the top of the ninth. And it's time for the Johns Hopkins Medicine out-of-town scoreboard with the Orioles about to lose this game. You look around the American League right now. The Nationals are beating the Blue Jays 4-1, top of the fourth in D.C. The Yankees have a 3-0 lead over the White Sox in Chicago, bottom of the fourth there. This pitch is a ball to Chadwick Tromp, officially the pitcher hitting here in the top of the ninth. Red Sox and A's later tonight, and the big one for the Orioles, the Guardians beat the Reds earlier today, part of a doubleheader, 6-5 in Cincinnati. This is foul back towards us. That's the Johns Hopkins Medicine out-of-town scoreboard. 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Slow ground ball hit to shortstop. McGonigal has it. He takes his time. Goes to first base. And that is out number two. So Trump retired in the spot held by Pete Alonso. Here's Henderson. He'll bat two outs, bases empty.
6: And, you know, Brett, if the Guardians indeed lose to the Reds in that nightcap, even though this is terrible, it feels awful, 14-0 Detroit, all the Orioles will do is lose half a game in their pursuit of where they want to be.
7: Henderson batting. It's Madden outside for a ball 1-0. The double play started by Henderson. That was today's best play on grass, brought to you by Vaughn Paris Moving and Storage. 1-0 to Gunner. That's low. 2-0 to Henderson. Really a rough night, but I find these better and easier to handle, Josh, than those heartbreakers like we saw Friday and Sunday at Camden Yards. I think the players will tell you the same thing. Jam shot, foul ball, back behind home plate, 2-1.
6: Yeah, absolutely. I mean, you just write this one off.
7: Like, it happened.
6: All right, I mean, yeah, what else can you do? Give up runs in every single inning?
7: 2-1 to Henderson. Everyone's standing at Comerica Park. He fouls one back behind home plate. 2-2.
6: Pretty remarkable it'll be, unless Gunnar homers here. Only the second time they've been shut out. Another time was in Seattle. Most teams have been shut out 5-6 times.
7: Two balls and two strikes. Henderson takes a ball outside. The Orioles, well, they haven't stolen a base today. They've only had a few base runners. They have not been able to pitch a 1-2-3 inning, but we love our fast plays of the game. They're brought to you by the Maryland Lottery. Play fast play home run riches from the Maryland Lottery all season long. 3-2 to Gunner. The pitch by Madden. Line drive down the left field line, foul. Major baseball news tonight, Josh. I got this from Bob Nightingale of USA Today on social media. Curtis Meade just picked up for a huge haul of the lefty prospect Connelly Early. He has a fractured wrist after taking one last night. Gunner gets jammed and lifts this out of play, foul, out of play. He'll get more testing done, more opinions on his wrist, but he might need season-ending surgery. They gave up one of the best left-handed pitching prospects in baseball to add the thump of Curtis Meade, which I thought was a lot to give up for someone who's essentially had four good months. And now Meade, who the Red Sox were hoping would really help him offensively this year, he is out. And maybe for some time.
6: It's the risk when you make these deadline deals, no question.
7: The 3-2 pitch. Henderson fouls it back towards us. 3-2. And it goes to something I know it's hard for us as day-to-day observers of the game, that even the best plans, the best intentions, you can't force things to work out all the time. There are variables you cannot control. Big chopper, right side, foul. Henderson down 14-0, working an extended at-bat against Madden. Detroit, top of the ninth. 3-2 again to Gunner. He pops it up, left side, third baseman Keith, under it, on the dirt, he makes the catch. And that's your ball game. And tonight in Motown, it was a thumping put on by the Tigers. Start to finish, they clobber the Orioles. Orioles out hit 19-3. Baltimore shut out for a second time this season, and it sets up a rubber game tomorrow afternoon. A matinee, and what a matinee. Two of the best left-handed pitchers in the American League will go head-to-head in what could be their final starts for their respective clubs. Trevor Rogers on the mound versus Tarik Skubal, the ace of the Tigers. But here on this night,

0: All Tigers, 14-0 over the Orioles. We'll come back with more next on the Orioles Radio Network.
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0: Detroit scored in every single inning, and they went 8-for-15 with runners in scoring position. Plus, they hit some home runs. It was all Detroit tonight, start to finish. They got two in the first, and they just kind of kept on going all night. Dean Kramer pounded, but so was everyone else behind him as the Orioles fall 14-0 here in Detroit, Michigan. The Maryland Energy Administration is circling every save in the scorebook this season to remind Marylanders to save money with clean energy. 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The not-so-lovely totals from Josh Lewin when we come back here in Detroit as the Tigers win it 14-0 over the Orioles on the Orioles Radio Network.
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9: Well, a pile of things we really don't want to tell you about, but we have to because that's our job. The Tigers beat the Orioles 14-0 tonight in the second game of a three-game series. Only the second time that the Orioles have been shut out this entire season. This was not your garden variety shutout. The Orioles only had three hits, but boy, the Tigers had 19. 14 runs, 19 hits, no errors for the Tigers. They improve to 51-57, get back to within a whisker of where the Orioles are now. They're at 52-56. The O's with the O's.

0: 2-3-1 is their line score. No home runs. The Orioles do have 127 of those this year. The home run count brought to you by Ground Loop Geothermal. This season, not all the magic is on the field, but under. Let the ground you walk on heat and cool your home. This was the 909th game ever played between the Tigers and the Orioles. Only the second one of those 909 where the Orioles lost this badly. A 14-run differential. And this was only the 22nd time in Major League history that a team scored in a big league game in every single inning. Every time they could come to the plate. In this case, it was 8 out of 8, not 9 out of 9, because certainly no bottom of the ninth was necessary. It had only happened in big league history 20 times. Now it's happened twice in 3 weeks, because the Kansas City Royals did it to the Phillies not too long ago. But the Orioles are part of an unhappy historical footnote, losing 14-0 tonight. The winning pitcher, Melton, now 6-1. Kramer sinks to 1-4 with the loss, and the Orioles officially have a Dean Kramer issue right now. Ever since he beat the White Sox to start the month of July, last 19 innings, 20 earned runs allowed, 8 of them tonight in 4 innings. His ERA for the year now is 6.5. Time of the game was 2:27. 27,453 in attendance tonight. None of them were squirrels, if you're worried about that. 14-0 Detroit is the final. And this just game 2 of 3. Tarik Skubal on the mound tomorrow. So the Orioles have to sleep quick and forget about what happened here on a Tuesday night. Back with more in a moment. More Orioles Clubhouse on the Orioles Radio Network.
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0: 8 hits, and Valencia hit a pair of home runs, the last one on a 42-mile-an-hour pitch from Chadwick Trump. I mean, it was just that kind of a night. Scoring in every inning is not easy to do, as we've talked about, and the Tigers never had a huge inning. Their biggest inning was the second inning where they got three. Those just got buried in an avalanche of ones and twos tonight and never did get going. Jackson Holliday, he's the bright spot, got to be. Two more hits tonight, 6 out of 8 in the series. But, yeah, the Orioles only 3 hits total tonight. Troy Melton's having a wonderful season. He went 7 innings, only 3 hits allowed. Orioles get shut out for just the second time all year. And it was just simply pick whatever you want to talk about. The Orioles did not do it as well as Detroit.
1: And it raises the stakes for both of these clubs tomorrow in a rubber game matinee. Orioles and Tigers, Trevor Rogers, certainly he has been rumored to possibly be on the move as we inch towards the deadline. And then someone who I think we all think will likely be moved in Tarek Skubal of the Tigers. The haul he could bring back, the Tigers in their current position, hard to think they would just hold on to him, but you never know. But that's your pitching matchup tomorrow, we believe.
0: Yeah, and as great as Skubal is, Rogers has the better numbers over the last 7 starts. I mean, very few pitchers in baseball can touch what Rogers has done in the last few weeks. He's the exact guy you want on the mound tomorrow. It is a quick turnaround, and maybe that's to an advantage. You don't want to stew about a game like this. You just want to forget it, crumple it up, throw it away as quick as you can. The O's are forced to do exactly that. And if, indeed, Cleveland ends up losing game 2 of the doubleheader they've got with Cincinnati tonight, then all it did was cost the Orioles half a game tonight. And obviously, there's concern about Dean Kramer and how he's just not pitching very well. But anyone can get shut down by Troy Melton. A lot of teams have had that happen to him. And I think it's easier to lose 14-0 than to lose an extra inning game to the Atlanta Braves, for example.
1: Oh, yeah, not even close. It's not even close.
0: Yeah, I mean,
1: it's off a week where they had 3 devastating one-run losses where you could have, should have, would have won a lot of them. And if there's one thing we've learned now 4 months into this season about both of these clubs, Baltimore and Detroit, they haven't been consistent in any direction. Nothing for either team has carried over one night to the next.
0: Right, and these are still the 2 best teams other than Boston in the American League this month. They basically got the same record now. And they're very close to having the same record overall. They're just part of the clump. Everybody chasing that last golden ticket, trying to go see the Willy Wonka factory come October here. But the Orioles fell into the chocolate river tonight, so to speak. They lose 14-0.
1: And after the pizza here in Detroit, I feel like an Oompa Loompa. Orioles lose 14-0. We'll come back with highlights from this one next on the Orioles Radio Network.
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1: This was ugly from the jump tonight. Orioles lose this game 14-0, and the highlights and the recap brought to you by PNC. Patience is a winning strategy in baseball and banking. PNC Bank, brilliantly boring since 1865. Dean Kramer off a few rough outings on the mound tonight for Baltimore. The first batter of the bottom of the first, Kevin McGonigal, would single. Then he would strike out Gleyber Torres, but then a walk to Riley Green. Dylan Dingler would fly out, and Kramer, and this is as close as the Orioles were to putting a goose egg up in an inning. He is one out away from stranding the first two runners of the game for Detroit, and the batter was Colt Keith. Kramer comes home to the gap in right center field. A long run for Couser. A long run for Tavares. Couser dives, and he can't come up with the ball. It's in play, and it goes to the wall. Tavares fires to the cutoff man, Holiday. It's a two-run triple by Colt Keith, and it's 2-0 Detroit. Yeah, at that point, 2-0 Detroit, and the beating was on. And in the second inning, it continued after one out, one of the villains of the night. Someone just recalled to the big leagues, a 26-year-old prospect catcher, Eduardo Valencia, would bat. The 1-0. Fly ball left field and deep. That is long gone. My goodness. Into the left field seats, a solo homer for Valencia, and it's 3-0 Detroit. Yeah, in the end, Dean Kramer, 4 innings, 8 hits, 8 runs, 3 walks, 4 strikeouts. A rough night for Dean Kramer, and the Tigers were nowhere close to being done. Kramer still out there after a walk by McGonigal. Gleyber Torres, who was not in the lineup last night, would bat again.
2: Payoff pitch slugged in the air left center, going back to the track as Taylor Ward circles, looks, it's gone. Gleyber Torres, 4 runs batted in his last 2 ABs. And this is now officially nightmare status for Kramer. No bullpen to bail him out. 8-0 Detroit.
1: 8-0 at that point, and it got worse. Eventually, Detroit got 14 runs on 19 hits, and the Orioles were shut out for the second time this season. Detroit scored in every single inning, and the Tigers went 8-for-15 with runners in scoring position. Good news is, matinee tomorrow, these two teams, a rubber game at Comerica Park tomorrow afternoon. When we come back, we'll hear from Orioles manager Craig Albernez next on the Orioles Radio Network.
0: This September, the Mountaineers are coming home.
3: Here's Foley being chased thereafter. Did they get him? They got him! They got him back at the 27-yard line!
4: Sends the ball back, and Brady is going to fake it. Brady's running. Brady, first down, West Virginia!
0: The biggest plays, the unforgettable moments.
5: 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McKenzie kicks it. 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It is good! The ball game is over!
0: The victories that make all of West Virginia proud.
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7: It was one of those clown laugh games tonight. The Orioles are now 0-1 in the Yoel Pozo era, losing decisively tonight. It wasn't poor Pozo's fault at all. But this was historic. 91 years since this has happened, where a team has scored in every inning in which they bat and allowed no runs at all in innings in which they pitch. Happened in September of 1935, we're told, the Pirates against the Dodgers. Yeah, 91 years ago. Finally, it has happened again tonight. Craig Albernez has to talk to the media about it, and let's go listen in.
8: I mean, obviously, tough night for Dean. Did you feel like it was a matter of just too many mislocated pitches that they capitalized on?
9: Yeah, Dean was grinding through. He just didn't have his best stuff today.
10: What do you think when a pitcher doesn't have their best stuff, what is the kind of in-between inning strategy that pitching coaches are going through to try to get him back on track? I mean, what does that kind of look like?
9: Yeah, a lot of the conversations kind of see what he's feeling on the mound, how he's doing, if there is anything to be tweaked, if it's like looking at the video, if release, any, you know, how he's moving down the mound, wind-up adjustment, set-up adjustment, whatever it is, at pitch usage, just try to attack it from that angle. You know, it's usually not one thing sometimes, or sometimes just the body's just not responding the way you want it to.
10: How concerned are you with Dean after the way the last two outings have gone?
9: Yeah, I mean, Dean's frustrated, and rightfully so. It's not the best version of him right now, but, you know, with Dean's track record and the way he works and the teammate he is, we feel, you know, pretty confident he can get back on track.
8: What made Melton so tough tonight?
9: Yeah, I mean, there's some long innings out there on defense. You know, the guys that play behind Dean also have to hit. So, you know, and with Melton, it's high octane stuff. You know, it's, you know, we faced him at our place. We know what he has, and he was attacking the strike zone, and he did a good job of blending the two fastball shapes and also the cutter and the slider off that. He was on tonight. He was tough tonight.
10: Can it be difficult for a lineup to start a rally when they kind of find themselves in a hole early?
9: Yeah, for sure. It changes a lot. You know, you want to give, you know, your starting pitcher a blow after a long inning, and, you know, so usually the first hitter of the inning, you know, takes a pitch or takes a strike, and, you know, it's one of those things where it's all part of the game, but, you know, for us, we just got to keep on battling.
7: The Orioles never did get a runner in a scoring position tonight. They lost 14-0, and they'll turn the page quickly, facing the Tigers in the finale of the series tomorrow. We'll come back in just a moment. Brett Hollander will put a lid on this one. Again, the O's lose game two of the three-game series. This is Orioles Baseball on the Orioles Radio Network.
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15: Well, it was not pretty tonight, but it only counts as one. 14-0, Tigers win this game. 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Tomorrow, great news. It's a new day. A rubber game here at Comerica Park between the Orioles and Tigers. 1:10 first pitch. We're on the air with our pregame show at 12:35. And a very interesting pitching matchup. Two of the best southpaws in baseball dueling as the trade deadline nears. Tarek Skubal, the ace of the Tigers, against Trevor Rogers of the Baltimore Orioles. On this night, our ballpark producer has been Al Rosenberg, and our studio producer has been Alec Hildebeidel. For my partner, Josh Lewin, I'm Brett Hollander, and once again, our final score from Detroit, Michigan, the Tigers beat the Orioles 14-0. Thanks for being with us, and we'll talk tomorrow afternoon from Comerica Park, right here on the Orioles Radio Network.
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18: You've always got depth, especially the skill positions. What is Philadelphia getting in Mekhi Lemon? How do you replace a Mekhi Lemon?
19: Well, they're going to love him. I mean, there's no question about that. I think it's a great
18: He's
19: fit.
18: He's explosive.
19: Oh, man. Definitely. It is. He's awesome. And seeing him, obviously, there with, you know, with Jalen Hurts, who obviously, you know, we're very, very close with, and watching those two guys kind of grow up together there will be a lot of fun. Philly's going to love him. We have some good ones behind them. We do. We know we're replacing some really good skill players, but we like the guys that we brought in. We like some of the guys that we've developed. You know, there's some people I think, you know, that the outside world might not know their name yet, but they will soon.
18: Give me one.
19: Ooh, you're going to put me on the spot. Obviously, Tonal Kines played really well for us last year. I mean, he was phenomenal in the back half of the year. There's no question some of the guys in this freshman class that we brought in are going to contribute right away. And then some of the transfers combined with a few of the guys that we retained and have been able to develop are going to make noise as well. So I like our depth there. I like our talent there. We'll be just fine.
18: Lincoln Riley, head coach USC, joining us here on ESPN Radio. All right, let's get to your wheelhouse. Every year,
19: here we
18: my
19: go.
18: Daughters come up with a few questions. Are you ready? Here we go. Fire away. First one, which coach in the Big Ten carries the most cash in their wallet?
19: This is going to be a little bit of an old school thing because cash right now is an old school thing. I'm going to go Kirk Ferentz.
18: That's a good one.
19: I feel good about that answer, too.
18: At the end, we'll come back around and see who the most popular was. We'll go to Kirk Ferentz and ask him, which coach is most likely when the moment the dinner check shows up to go head-to-head?
19: Oh, this is a straight call out. Oh, man.
18: You got somebody in mind. I know you do.
19: I do have somebody in mind, but I can't throw my guy under the bus. I can't.
18: Yeah, you can. Because he might do it to you.
19: He might. I'm going to say Jed Fish. He's going to kill me.
18: I did not expect that.
19: Which he probably wouldn't, but I'm going to say it for fun anyway.
18: Which coach is most likely to run into a burning building to save a dog?
19: Yeah, I can say, you could say Campbell. I would say Campbell or PJ, one of those two.
18: Matty. Yeah. There you go. Which coach thinks he can outswim a shark, Shark Week?
19: Probably PJ.
18: He's rolling the boat.
19: He's got the boat. He's got a big advantage.
18: The 5-second rule expires. Which coach is most likely to eat the grub off the dirty floor anyway?
19: This ain't even right.
18: Remember, my daughters came up with these.
19: That's so good. Being a girl dad myself, I can appreciate these questions. God, Shiano.
18: That's it. Who's most likely to talk their way out of a speeding ticket?
19: Oh, Bielema. A thousand percent.
18: Who's most likely to hold traffic up to pet a dog?
19: Who's most likely to hold traffic up? We got like 25 freaking guys in there now, so I'm trying to go through all
18: going through the whole list of roster.
19: I'm gonna go David Braun.
18: That's out of left field. All right, here we go. Which Big Ten coach is most likely to steal your drink at the bar?
19: That's not your daughter's question.
18: It wasn't. It was my wife's.
19: That's your wife. Who's yours?
18: Lanning.
19: Yeah, I'll go down.
18: Okay. Good luck to you boys.
19: There it is.
18: Good to see you, Lane.
19: Yeah, buddy.
18: Appreciate you, man.
19: You got it.
20: That was Ian Fitzsimmons, again, sitting down with Lincoln Riley at Big Ten Media Day. Since Ian is there on site in Chicago this week covering the Big Ten Media Days for us at ESPN Radio. 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Adam Kaufman is here. He's filling in for Ian tonight while Ian's in Chicago, busy doing that. And Lincoln Riley is one of those guys, Adam, where you're talking about one of the very biggest names in college football. So high profile when he took that job. And he hasn't been able to really get anything done there at USC, despite having some really big talent, particularly at that quarterback position. He's got that again this season. And so we'll see. But there's been problems with USC year after year after year. And there's expectations. And so at some point, the seat gets a little bit warm.
21: Well, look, 2022, 11-3. Since then, 24-15. I'm not going to sit here and say Lincoln Riley is on the hot seat necessarily. I think if they have a good, not amazing year, meaning, hey, you're in the conversation for the college football playoff, but you don't win it, all of a sudden he's going to get fired. That would surprise me. But obviously, there is a threshold. There's a point at, you know, given what he's being paid and obviously all the attention around a program like USC, you need to go out and you need to deliver. You only get so much runway to do that.
20: Yeah, absolutely. So we'll see what this season ends up like for Lincoln Riley. We'll have plenty more interviews tomorrow here on Amber and Ian, also from Big Ten Media Day. We've got some big names like Dan Lanning taking the podium tomorrow, and Ian will have an opportunity also to sit down with some of those guys one-on-one as well. Coming up next here, though, on Amber and Ian, who goes to late movies anymore? We know a guy. We'll tell you who right here on ESPN Radio.
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0: don't believe are an outlandish or a reach to expect. And so that's a successful season. I expect us to be significantly improved defensively, significantly improved. And I actually expect us to improve over on the offense. And I expect the enthusiasm that Coach has talked about here to be contagious on the field. And if something like that happened, you can have somebody get in the big hunt and get in the deal that maybe a lot of people didn't think were ready for it. So let me just say this. There's no way that I would do anything that would delay until next year or the next year to try to get to a Super Bowl this year. I feel that good about what we're starting with.
1: Their defense, which Jerry says he expects to be better, gave up 511 points last year. I believe that was most in the NFL. So I guess it couldn't be any worse. So you expect it to be better.
2: It's got to be a lot better, though. I mean, you can have all the offense in the world, but if you can't stop anybody, man, you're not going to be where they want to be. And ultimately, they want to be in L.A. Not right now, but for Super Bowl 61. WNBA has got a busy night. That's next on ESPN Radio.
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0: Caitlin Clark with her fourth three of the night, up to 28 points.
1: ESPN on the call on that one as the Fever beat the Storm 105-95.
2: Fourth straight game with at least 100 points. Longest streak in WNBA history and 12th game with at least 100 points overall this season, which breaks the tie with the 2023 Aces for the most of a single season in WNBA history. We just talked about the Fever and going over 100 points. What did we say they needed to do?
1: Last 11? Night 11. They got one.
2: Or right. Was it 11 or was it 9? I couldn't remember. What was it?
1: I think it was 11.
2: Okay.
1: Think it was 11.
2: Okay, there you go. Yeah, because they already had 11. So I think it's 9. They
1: okay.
2: had 11, so it's
1: yeah,
2: 9.
1: You're
2: so
1: right.
2: There you go.
1: Yeah.
2: 9 and 17. That's what it was. They got to do it 9 and 17. So they need 9 to get to 20, and they need, I guess, 8 more.
1: Yeah. Yeah,
2: there you go. We just did a lot of numbers right there.
1: We sure did. Yeah. Yeah.
2: The math wasn't mathing for us, but Sister Sledge got us right. They need 8 more in 16 games to have that 20 mark of 100-point games scored. Got it?
1: Yeah, we're going to find some barns and the
2: Hey, but the hey, the wagon's always going to get there though.
1: That's right.
2: The wagon train is always going to get there here on game night on ESPN Radio and the all new ESPN app. The Fever get the victory 105-95. Caitlin Clark 32 points, 7 assists and 4 rebounds on the night. How about the Aces? They were taking on the other expansion team, the Fire, and the Aces had themselves a night.
3: Get the rebound and she'll bring it up. Guarded by Oblak. Frazier with the fake. Puts it up. Pretty shot. Way outside. Left hand is...
1: Yeah, that is the sound of the Aces beating the Fire 98-83. That is courtesy of WNBA League Pass.
2: Yeah, they had themselves a night. 12th double-digit win this season. Asia Wilson continues to do Asia Wilson-type things. We talk about Olivia Miles and her potentially being the MVP. And then Asia Wilson just comes back and has another 28-point, 14-rebound game. 8th straight game with 20-plus points. Second-longest active streak in the WNBA. Only behind the Fevers. Kelsey Mitchell has done it 12 times. Mm. So they're definitely the Aces are balling. The Lynx are balling. The top of the league is really balling right now, including the Golden State Valkyries. Let's not forget about them either. And the Fever.
1: Yeah, and you know, you're talking about the top three teams, Lynx, Aces, Valkyries, all, you know, winning and kind of keeping track there. The Wings aren't too far behind them, you know, in their situation either.
2: No, they're not. They're not. But it's going to be a fun race to the finish just to see how these teams stack up. And then once they get into the playoffs, then it is go time. I'll tell you right now, the Liberty, they haven't played at the level that I thought that they were going to play. It's all right. They took on the Sparks tonight.
4: And the Liberty to get to double digits here. Ionescu out to Stewie. Legs underneath that three, and it's good. Brianna Stewart gives the New York Liberty an 11-point lead. That's their largest of the game with 3:30 to play here in the fourth. Stewie!
1: WNBA League Pass on the call there as the Liberty defeat the Sparks 113-109.
2: I'm just not used to the Liberty being the seventh seed.
1: Right.
2: It just doesn't seem right. It seems like that they should be better than that, 16-12 after that victory. But again, as we said, second half of the season, you go on a run. You have Sabrina Ionescu. You have Brianna Stewart. You've got plenty of players, right, that can get it done, that can take their game to the next level. So Stewie at 29, 7 assists, 4 steals, 4 rebounds. She checked every single box. Sabrina, 27 points, 7 boards, 6 assists. Like, they're checking every single box. They can't get hot.
1: Yeah. I mean, look, they've already won the Commissioner's Cup. So that it shows when they're, you know, in a you need to win to keep it going type situation that they can step up in the pedigree. Like, they're a great team. You know, this is not a franchise that you're used to, accustomed to seeing at the bottom of the playoff seeding. Not the bottom of the league at all. So you know that you have a great reputation. When we're like seventh, that seems a little low, but still some games left. I'm not counting out the Liberty.
2: No, not at all. Stewie and Sabrina, second time they both had at least 25 points and 5 assists in the same game. The other time was versus Seattle during the 2024 season. So don't let those two catch fire, because if they do, you're in trouble. I'm really intrigued when you look at the bottom of the standings, the teams that are jockeying for playoff position, and looking at that 8-seed Mystics team and that 7-seed Liberty team. Both teams, in my opinion, just my humble opinion, have underperformed so far this year.
1: Yeah.
2: Washington has a lot of talent. I'm not ruling them out of the mix either. I know they're the 8th seed and they're in right now. I would not be surprised if they work their way up to the 6th seed, maybe even the 5th seed, if they can get some things to go well for them, like they get on a little bit of a winning streak.
1: Yeah, I think the 8 is the 8, though. The teams that are right now currently in playoff spots, yep. I think, you know, there'll be some shuffling and some moving around. We just saw in 24 hours the Valkyries go from 2nd to 3rd. And right. I think, you know, the Wings, they're just a game behind both the Aces and the Valkyrie. And the Fever, 4.5 games. Like, there's mm-hmm. so – it's kind of congested, you know, right there. So I think the seeding will change. But I think we know who the top 8 teams in the WR.
2: Yeah, well, it's no surprise that 7 of the 8 teams, the top 8 teams, are all either on a winning streak or just won a game, right? Mm-hmm. The only team that has not won are the Valkyries, who, as you just mentioned, dropped a little bit of a spot, right? So
1: right. And they're 9-1 in their last 10, by the
2: exactly.
1: way.
2: Exactly. So the Lynx are on an 8-game winning streak. The Aces won 1. The Valkyries lost 1. Wings won 1. Fever won 4. Dream won 3. Liberty won 3. Mystics won 3. Like, everyone in those top 8 is winning right now. And like you said, the Valkyries, the only team that has an L, 9-1 in the last 10.
1: Yeah, they've been feeding on the bottom half of the league, because the Storm have lost 7 in a row. The Sun have lost 3, right. Sky 2. So yeah, and that's what you got to do when you're better than the team. You got to beat them, because you know that you're going to run into some tough competition. You know, just on a night in, night out basis, you got to make the most of your opportunities. And you know what? The Fire and the Temple aren't easy outs.
2: No,
1: you know they're tough games too.
2: You know, and I always look at what a team's record is at home. But for Minnesota, who's the number one team, I'm impressed with their record on the road.
1: Yeah, only 2 losses. Man.
2: Yeah, 12-2. That means that in a series, you can go on the road and you can still feel confident that it don't matter what environment you go into, you got a good chance of getting it done.
1: And that happens when you have a veteran team and a rookie that is clearly the best rookie in the NBA. You know, and it's you think that there would just be, oh, there's a couple of women that might be able to win the rookie of the year. This is not a contest.
2: No. See, Olivia Miles, she soaked that up and she sealed that away a long time ago. So that was our little roundup going around the WNBA as they're back in action, going for the second half and the closeout of their season on their way to the playoffs. He's Emmett Golden. I'm Q Myers. It's game night here on ESPN Radio. Coming up next, we show love to the ones that deserve it. It's game night on ESPN Radio, the all-new ESPN app, SiriusXM Channel 80, and tune in.
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2: 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Athletics 4, Red Sox 3.
3: There it is right there. I didn't have the heart to play that last highlight for you, Emmett. Your Guardians lost again in game number 2. But the end was going to be the best because, well, good things happen when your last name is Myers. And apparently Myers made an incredible catch to end the game. So I'm just saying.
2: Yeah.
3: It goes with the name.
2: Manzano hit a grand slam today.
3: Yeah, but they lost.
2: Well, they won the first one.
3: My dad always told me, you don't need an extra E with Myers. It's M-Y-E-R-S. You spell it like that, good things happen. And my man, good things happen. And his last name was Myers. It just happened to happen against your team. I apologize.
2: Yeah. Well, it's all your fault. I mean, I'll just blame you.
3: In a good way. Again.
4: Will keep moving or whatever.
3: with the Myers. Right. And
2: we'll
3: you're
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3: 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I'm Q Myers. 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
11: 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The Yankees and White Sox continue their series in the Windy City.
12: Chopped over the head and into the outfield. A base hit for Schumann. Grisham scores. Volpe scores.
11: Jalen Carter and the Eagles agree to a new deal.
13: It's a massive deal. You're

0: Anthony Davis. And if they had gotten LeBron James, Draymond Green potentially was in line for a three-year deal at about $20 million per year. The Warriors struck out. Now they bring Draymond Green back here on Tuesday on the same deal. This becomes basically a prove-it one-year type deal and sets up a major season for Draymond Green this upcoming year in the Bay.
1: Yeah, Green finished with the second worst offensive net points last season in the NBA. He averaged 5.5 rebounds per game, as few as since 2013-14. He averaged 5.5 assists per game last season, his fewest since 2014-15. Up next, training camps getting going in the NFL. Jerry Jones, microphone, can't miss it. This is SportsCenter All Night.
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0: and the San Francisco Giants. And the Mets might have the most trades of any team by the end of the deadline, whether it's Clay Holmes, Freddie Peralta, Luke Weaver, Tyrone Taylor, Luis Robert. You can go on and on about the guys who can move there. And with the San Francisco Giants, you know it's going to be Luis Arraez. You know it's going to be Robbie Ray. Beyond that, Casey Schmidt, who was on the market, went on the injured list today. That's taking him out of it. But the Giants are just looking to recoup anything, much like the Mets guys, from this lost season that both teams have had.
1: Yeah, shaping up to be a fascinating trade deadline. 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

0: Beyond that, Casey Schmidt, who was on the market, went on the injured list today. That's taking him out of it. But the Giants are just looking to recoup anything, much like the Mets guys, from this lost season that both teams have had.
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0: media writ a mandamus ordering our office to remove him from the ballot.
1: Pritt resigned on Tuesday and faces federal criminal charges in connection with alleged crimes that involve a 15-year-old girl. Now to the sports desk. Daniel Woods is in. And, Daniel, we now know who the Mountaineer women are going to be playing outside conference next year.
2: That's right, Chris. The West Virginia women's basketball team's non-conference schedule is here, with the Mountaineers aiming to reach the NCAA tournament for the fourth time in 4 years under head coach Mark Kellogg. WVU opens the 2026-27 campaign at home against Rhode Island on November 3rd with key non-conference games, including a trip to Georgia Tech on November 8th, the Greenbrier tip-off against Northwestern on November 13th, 2 games in the Bahamas at the Battle for Atlantis on November 24th and 26th, and a visit to Villanova on December 12th. The Mountaineers play 7 of their 12 non-conference games in Morgantown at Hope Coliseum. Change is on the way for college sports as the Protect College Sports Act comes up against a deadline next week in the U.S. Senate. Conference commissioners remain in negotiations over the bill regulating college sports, and Big Ten Commissioner Tony Petitti laid out his concerns during the league's media days on Tuesday.
3: If Congress is going to be involved in deciding who can be at what conference and when you can move and how you schedule based on certain things happening, we just need to get that right. And so we want to make sure that the productive conversations we've had the last couple of weeks on that section specifically are reflected in the drafting of the bill.
2: During those remarks, Petitti also advocated for expanding the college football playoff from 12 teams to 24. All 32 NFL training camps will be open by the end of the day today. And with the start of practices, some big paydays are going out. The Cleveland Browns are making cornerback Denzel Ward the highest paid defensive back in the league once again, agreeing to a 2-year, $62.2 million extension with the 5-time Pro Bowler. The Philadelphia Eagles are setting monetary records as well, making Jalen Carter the highest paid defensive tackle in NFL history. The 2-time Pro Bowl selection inked a 4-year, $152 million deal to stay with Philadelphia long-term. Meanwhile, Tampa Bay Buccaneers quarterback Baker Mayfield will not sign an extension with the team before the start of camp. He's expected to play out the final year of his deal before hitting free agency next summer. San Francisco 49ers head coach Kyle Shanahan is speaking out for the first time after his car crash earlier this month that resulted in serious injuries. Shanahan stated Tuesday he was at fault for the crash, which was confirmed by local police. He suffered a concussion, a broken hand, a broken nose, 3 broken ribs, and required 40 stitches above his right eye. As training camp begins, he remains away from the team and did not provide a timeline for his return to coaching. Morning news time is 6:21.
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5: There is some resolution in a gruesome case that started in 2020. Our Luke Wiggs has more.
6: The Carroll County, Maryland man has admitted to his role in a multi-state violent crime spree involving kidnapping, murder, and witness tampering, causing death following a lengthy investigation announced by U.S. Attorney Matthew L. Harvey. Monroe Merrill, age 29, of Westminster, Maryland, pled guilty today to 3 charges, admitting he worked with others to kidnap and murder an individual called J.R. in an apartment in Westminster, Maryland, in March of 2020. J.R. was severely beaten and stabbed multiple times before Merrill and others transported him across state lines into West Virginia. Merrill and others attempted to dispose of his body in the woods of a rural, isolated section of Ripon in Jefferson County by dousing him in gasoline and burning his body. The following morning, a nearby resident driving by called in a report for emergency services after seeing a body burning in the woods near the roadway, prompting a multi-state investigation involving collaboration between state and federal agencies. In April of 2020, Merrill became concerned that 2 witnesses to the beating and kidnapping, referred to as DT and HG, would communicate what they knew to law enforcement. Merrill and others brought the pair from Maryland to Falling Waters in Berkeley County, where they drugged and partially incapacitated them. DT, an 18-year-old of Taneytown, Maryland, and HG, age 33, of Westminster, Maryland, were then both killed, their bodies burned, and their remains disposed of in the Potomac River. The press release continues, by entering his plea of guilty, Merrill is the last defendant in the multi-defendant case to accept responsibility for the kidnapping and murders. Merrill's acceptance of responsibility encompasses a 4th victim, ED, previously identified as Jane Doe, who Merrill targeted in a solicitation of a murder plot in his continued effort to conceal the crimes. Merrill is facing a life sentence on each of the counts, which he has pled guilty after a United States motion to reseek the death penalty was denied in October of 2025. The other 3 co-defendants named in the indictment, all Maryland residents, David Sanford Jr., John Black III, and Jeffrey Smith Jr., previously pled guilty for their roles in the kidnapping and murders. Additionally, April

0: 8:30. For the MTA Transit team, I'm Austin Todd with your Mark Rail Update.
1: 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On 81 between Winchester, Martinsburg, Hagerstown, Greencastle, there are no accidents, but there is a construction zone at the Maryland-PA line, and so traffic is going to slow there. 70 between Hancock, Hagerstown, Myersville, and Frederick. All lanes are open. Emerge onto southbound 270. You're not going to hit delays until Hyattstown. The rest of the ride of the lane divide, you're fine. 15, traffic's jammed into Luckett's. Route 9, traffic is going to slow. Sagal Road to Harpers Ferry Road, pretty heavy toward the Berlin Turnpike. The rest of the ride to Route 7, traffic is okay. I'm Allie Oakley with traffic.
2: Here's your AccuWeather forecast on WEPM and WCST, the Panhandle News Network.
3: Here is your Panhandle News Network forecast. Today will be breezy at times in the morning with a mix of shifting clouds and sun reaching a high of 83. Tonight, expect mostly cloudy skies with a low of 65. Tomorrow will bring pleasant weather with sunshine and a few clouds reaching a high of 81. With your Panhandle News Network forecast, I'm meteorologist Joe Lundberg.
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0: $1 million to Ina and David Steiner. It comes almost 7 years after several eBay employees attempted to track the couple's movements, even sending them threatening packages like a funeral wreath and a box of spiders. It all goes back to critical things the Steiners had written about the company in their self-published newsletter, E-Commerce Bites. In a statement, eBay says the incident was wrong, reprehensible, and should never have happened. Mike Dubusky, ABC News.
1: Seven eBay employees had already pleaded guilty to criminal charges, with some serving prison time, though no executives were ever charged.
2: Schools are now turning to a high-tech device to combat active shooters, equipping themselves with drones capable of distracting armed suspects.
3: The aircraft, called Campus Guardian Angel, can ram into a threat at 50 miles per hour. Mithril Defense, the company behind the drone, says they'll be stored at the schools so teachers can activate them during an emergency. But some parents are raising concerns.
4: They are operated remotely from Texas.
3: Critics also argue the drones could misidentify a threat, and they argue school resources should go towards preventing gun violence.
2: That's ABC's Sophie Flay.
1: Cracker Barrel CEO Julie Masino stepping down, and a replacement's already been announced. Masino is the one who tried to rebrand the restaurant chain to welcome newer, younger customers, an effort that went over very poorly. Here's ABC's Elizabeth Schulze.
5: She had promised to revamp the restaurant that was founded in 1969 for a younger generation of diners with new menus, minimal decor, and a fresh logo. Well, that new logo, unveiled last August, removed Uncle Herschel sitting in overalls, instead featured simple letters with no image. Turned out there was no appetite for it. People online, even President Trump, decried the change, and within days, Cracker Barrel reversed course and went back to the original logo.
1: That is ABC's Elizabeth Schulze. I'm shocked that it took them that long to oust her.
2: Yeah, I kind of thought this had already happened.
1: Yeah,
2: because that was such a PR disaster.
1: Oh, yeah, that was epic. That one will be used as the way not to do things for many years to come.
2: They'll teach that in, like, public relations.
1: Exactly,
2: classes.
1: Yeah, how you don't do it.
2: Right.
1: But, yeah, she lasted a whole nother year.
2: How about it?
1: 6:31 on the morning news. Wheeling, cloudy, 64. Partly cloudy in Charleston, 67. In Clarksburg, cloudy in 67. Lewisburg, partly cloudy in 63. Martinsburg, clear, 68. That's 6:31.
6: Here is your Panhandle News Network forecast. Today will be breezy at times in the morning with a mix of shifting clouds and sun, reaching a high of 83. Tonight, expect mostly cloudy skies with a low of 65. Tomorrow will bring pleasant weather with sunshine and a few clouds, reaching a high of 81. With your Panhandle News Network forecast, I'm meteorologist Joe Lundberg.
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18: 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On 81 between Winchester, Martinsburg, and Hagerstown, Greencastle, Chambersburg, and Shippensburg, there are no crashes. 70 between Hancock, Hagerstown to Frederick, lanes are open. Staying with 70, you're going to be fine. Merging onto southbound 270, traffic slows south of Urbana, and that's going to take you to Hyattstown. 15 across Point of Rocks, not bad. Heavy getting into Luckett's Route 9. Traffic slows from Sagal Road to Harper's Ferry Road. Pretty heavy when you get to the Berlin Turnpike. I'm Allie Oakley with traffic.
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20: 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What started as a single limestone mine near Morgantown, West Virginia, has grown into the state's largest producer of limestone aggregates. 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
1: It's going to be a while before Stone Cold Lake and the Stone Cold Lake Wildlife Management Area are open to sportsmen again. Last week's flood caused extreme damage to the area around the lake. Sean Butler of Longspur Tracking helped several people with his drone work and got into that area despite a key culvert being washed out.
22: Where Stone Cold Creek empties into Stone Cold Lake, there's two huge, like 12-foot tall culverts built into the ground. I mean, the state years ago put them in with concrete, and it just wiped these culverts out. Now, mind you, they're like 40-foot long, 12-foot high, and it just absolutely scoured them out of the ground. So now there's a 20-foot deep trench right there that's separating Upshur from Lewis County in that area.
1: The Division of Highways will get on that when they can. A note here, it's irrelevant to talk about fixing areas of recreation when a lot of folks don't have a home. I realize that and by no means believe that those should be the priority. But this is the Outdoors Report, so hopefully you'll grant me a little latitude on my reporting on these broadcasts. I'm Chris Lawrence with Outdoors Today on Metro News, the voice of West Virginia. 6:38 on the morning news. Back to the sports desk for another update with Daniel Woods. Daniel, good morning.
2: Good morning, Chris. The Protect College Sports Act faces a key deadline in the U.S. Senate, with lawmakers set for a month-long recess at the end of next week. Negotiations continue on that bill that would put federal regulations on college sports. Big Ten Commissioner Tony Petitti addressed that at Big Ten Conference Media Days this week, saying compromise is necessary to bring the plan together.
23: We recognize that it's not going to be perfect for us in every one of those places. But at the end of the day, when the conference gets the bill, hopefully today, and we work through it, you know, are we in a position where it does a lot more, it provides us a lot more help than not. And if we can get to that place, then we can move into a position very quickly to support it. But again, until I see where we are.
2: The Big Ten and SEC have been the bill's two biggest holdouts among the power conferences, with SEC Commissioner Greg Sankey saying earlier this month The league had conversations about breaking away from its peers. If the right changes aren't made, Petitti says a full break may not be the right move, but conferences taking more power could be a solution.
23: If you can't solve it in the bill and you can't solve it with your colleagues, is there some path where you have to have conference-based rules? That's not necessarily breaking away. That doesn't mean you're not going to play anybody else. But is there a path to have rules that we can at least operate from the conference? That's also really difficult.
2: During those remarks at Big Ten Media Days, Petitti also advocating for expanding the college football playoff, doubling the field from 12 to 24 teams. The West Virginia women's basketball team shoots for its fourth consecutive appearance in the NCAA tournament in 4 years under head coach Mark Kellogg this coming year. And now they know the non-conference schedule they'll have to face. WVU opens the 2026-27 campaign with a home game against Rhode Island. That's on November 3rd. The Mountaineers also play neutral site games at the Greenbrier against Northwestern in the Greenbrier tip-off, and a pair of games in the Bahamas at the Battle for Atlantis on November 24th and 26th. The Mountaineers will make two road trips to play power conference opponents, facing Georgia Tech on November 8th in Atlanta and Villanova on December 12th in Philadelphia. WVU plays 7 of its 12 non-conference games in Morgantown inside the friendly confines of Hope Coliseum. All 32 NFL training camps are set to be open today, and as practices get started, teams are giving out some big paydays. The Philadelphia Eagles are making Jalen Carter the highest-paid defensive tackle in NFL history. The two-time Pro Bowler is set to sign a 4-year, $152 million deal to stick around with Philadelphia long-term. The Cleveland Browns are paying cornerback Denzel Ward again, making him the highest-paid defensive back in the league with a 2-year, $62.2 million extension. Meanwhile, the Tampa Bay Buccaneers will go into the season without an extension for quarterback Baker Mayfield. He's not expected to sign with the team before the start of camp on anything that goes past this coming season. He'll be a free agent at the end of the 2026 campaign. Elsewhere in the league, San Francisco 49ers head coach Kyle Shanahan is speaking out for the first time after being injured in a car crash earlier this month. Shanahan said Tuesday he was at fault for the crash, and that was confirmed with local police. He suffered a concussion, a broken hand, a broken nose, 3 broken ribs, and needed 40 stitches over his right eye after that accident. As training camp gets started for the Niners, Shanahan remains away from the team during his recovery. He did not provide a timeline for his return to coaching. Meanwhile, with the Washington Commanders, the coaching staff is getting a shakeup. Former All-Pro wide receiver Wes Welker is the team's new tight ends coach, replacing Ben Steele after Washington fired Steele this week. Welker worked with the Commanders' tight ends during team activities over the last 2 months when Steele was suspended by the team following his arrest for driving while intoxicated in June. Welker joined the Commanders in 2025 after stints coaching wide receivers in Miami and in San Francisco. Morning news time is 6:41.
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3: Good morning. With your news update, I'm Marcia Cavalli. Multiple media outlets in Maryland are reporting 2 people were hurt in a multi-vehicle crash involving a motorcycle and tractor trailer on Route 51 near Pawpaw Monday morning. It happened just before 9:20 in the morning. A tractor trailer hauling logs and a motorcycle were involved in that crash. Units from Pawpaw were on the scene along with Maryland State Police Trooper 5's helicopter, one patient being transported. The accident closed Route 51 in both directions for some time. A Carroll County, Maryland man has admitted to his role in a multi-state gruesome crime spree that involved kidnapping, murder, and witness tampering, causing death. U.S. Attorney Matt Harvey says 29-year-old Monroe Merrill of Westminster entered guilty pleas this week in federal court to 3 charges, admitting he worked with others to kidnap and murder an individual who was severely beaten and stabbed multiple times before Merrill and others transported him across state lines into the Ripon area of Jefferson County. He also admitted to his role in the deaths of 2 people who were brought to Falling Waters, killed, their bodies burned, and their remains disposed of in the Potomac River. You can read more in an article at PanhandleNewsNetwork.com. U.S. Attorney Matt Harvey is a scheduled guest this morning on Panhandle Live, which begins at 9:05. The Eastern Panhandle Regional Planning and Development Council is hoping to get community input in the West Virginia Region 9 Hazard Mitigation Plan survey. The survey closes September 25th and is set to identify local risks, vulnerabilities, and priorities for reducing the impacts of flooding, severe storms, drought, wildfires, and other hazards. See a link at the Eastern Panhandle Regional Planning and Development Council's Facebook page. The Baltimore Ravens will remain in Baltimore County for decades to come under a new long-term agreement between the team and Baltimore County. Pennsylvania high schools can now get grant money to help transition to later start times for students. 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
6: Good morning from the MTA. Checking in on the MARC train system. Brunswick trains 872 and 874 are both still on schedule this morning. Train 878 is the last train out of Martinsburg at 625, Duffield 642, Harpers Ferry just before 7 o'clock, Brunswick 707, Point of Rocks at 717. That train pulls into Union Station after 830. For the MTA Transit Team, I'm Austin Todd with your MARC Rail Update.
18: 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On 81 between Winchester, Martinsburg, and Hagerstown, there are no accidents. 70 is fine. Hancock, Hagerstown, Myersville to Frederick, lanes are open. You merge onto southbound 270 and you will not hit delays until south of Urbana to Hyattstown. 15, it's pretty heavy when you get south of St. Clair Lane to Luckett's. After that, you're going to be fine into Leesburg. Route 9, still heavy at Harpers Ferry Road, Hillsboro, and the construction zone at the Berlin Turnpike. Route 7, out of Berryville to Leesburg, you are okay. I'm Allie Oakley with traffic.
5: Here's your AccuWeather forecast on WEPM and WCST, the Panhandle News Network.
6: Here is your Panhandle News Network forecast. Today will be breezy at times in the morning with a mix of shifting clouds and sun reaching a high of 83. Tonight, expect mostly cloudy skies with a low of 65. Tomorrow will bring pleasant weather with sunshine and a few clouds reaching a high of 81. With your Panhandle News Network forecast, I'm meteorologist Joe Lundberg.
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0: storm, but Country Time Cooking is one of those that is back in business. Owner Roxanne Tacey says she's glad her restaurant was able to hang in there.
1: The other ones, they were either closed for non-power or closed because they got flooded, or they closed because there was no way of getting to them.
0: Supply drives are ongoing for the region, with more coming up soon to continue helping those communities. The flood recovery continues in Upshur and Lewis County, but also in Ritchie County, where the tiny town of Auburn incurred severe flooding last week as well. 15 homes, along with a number of buildings in the tiny town, were impacted. Ritchie County Commission President Randall Riggs says the damage was severe.
2: They're doing the best that they can, but just a lot of damage, and I'm sure that there's probably going to be some of them homes that will not be livable again,
0: And the county had a glancing blow from one of the seven tornadoes that struck, mostly tree damage, but one home did have a tree land on the roof. A West Virginia child has died of injuries suffered in a car wreck in neighboring Kentucky. The crash occurred on I-75 southbound in Madison County, Kentucky, Tuesday afternoon near the town of Berea. The little girl, age 8, was transported to the hospital and died. The crash involved two vehicles and five more individuals who are also hospitalized. Their conditions are unknown this morning. The child's identity was not revealed. A discussion over a route for a proposed power transmission line from Putnam County to Maryland has come to West Virginia. Valley Link held the open house at Sissonville Middle School talking about the Valley North line. Resident Pam Curry had concerns that were similar to what had been heard at other hearings.
3: I've talked to any number of people who are talking about how they have multi-generational farmland they've been taking care of for a long time, and they're really distressed about what's happening to their land and to the neighbors and to the state.
0: Developers stress no route has been set in stone, and they will use the feedback from these hearings to begin considering the best route. The power will go from the John Amos Power Plant in Winfield to Frederick County, Maryland. Dominion Energy has announced plans to begin development of a new power plant at Mount Storm. The facility will be a gas-fired operation and create 2.6 gigawatts of power. Now, it will sit side-by-side with the existing Mount Storm station. But Jeremy Slayton with Dominion stressed this is not a replacement.
4: Will not have any impact on the existing Mount Storm power station. It will not replace it. The existing Mount Storm power station remains a vital power generation facility that will continue serving the region's power needs for years to come.
0: The existing plant also runs on coal. The process for permitting is just getting started, and completion of the facility is not expected until 2034. And Governor Patrick Morrissey has appointed Allie Smith to the State Elections Commission. She serves as Assistant Commissioner of Legal and Legislative Affairs for the West Virginia Department of Agriculture. She's the department's legislative liaison and works closely with lawmakers, agency leaders, and stakeholders to advance ag policy initiatives. Morning news time is 7:12.
5: Here is your Panhandle News Network forecast. Today will be breezy at times in the morning with a mix of shifting clouds and sun, reaching a high of 83. Tonight, expect mostly cloudy skies with a low of 65. Tomorrow will bring pleasant weather with sunshine and a few clouds, reaching a high of 81. With your Panhandle News Network forecast, I'm meteorologist Joe Lundberg.
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8: 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What started as a single limestone mine near Morgantown, West Virginia, has grown into the state's largest producer of limestone aggregates. 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
0: .716 on the morning news. Still ahead, Daniel Woods will have a check on sports for us, but right now in our backgrounder, a continuing challenge for police agencies in West Virginia is recruiting. Charleston Police Department swore in a dozen new officers on Tuesday, the largest class they've had since 2005. Police Chief Scott Dempsey says they've also produced a new recruiting video, and he talks about that in our backgrounder.
18: My deputy chief and I, Deputy Chief Webb, that was a goal of ours immediately. We wanted to get this recruiting video to attract young men and women. They're visual now, right? They see the phones. They doom scroll all the time. Mm-hmm. And so to get a video out for them to kind of showcase our talents, what we do with the community, and what we can offer them is vitally important. So we're very excited, and it'll be on social media later on. We'll post it on social media for everybody to see. Obviously, we're using it as a recruiting tool, and the folks that I assigned to that task did a great job. It was Captain Webb and Sergeant Bells. They did a terrific job getting this together. I'm very proud of the video and the content, and I think people will enjoy it. I've been asked by several different chiefs, not only in this area, but throughout the state, what is your secret? What are you doing? And in all seriousness, it's just treating people like you'd want to be treated, showing them what you're capable of, showing them what you can offer them, and just being nice to them. Say, hey, come see us. Come talk to us. See what we can offer you.
0: The Charleston Police Department now has 158 officers. 7:17 on the morning news to the sports desk now, and Daniel Woods is in with the update. Morning, Daniel.
19: Good morning, Chris. The West Virginia women's basketball team has its non-conference schedule. The Mountaineers are looking to reach the NCAA tournament for the fourth time in 4 years. Under head coach Mark Kellogg this season, the Mountaineers start the season at home against Rhode Island. That's the first of 7 non-conference games at Hope Coliseum in Morgantown this year. The Mountaineers go on the road for a pair of games against Power Conference opponents, visiting Georgia Tech on November 8th, and Villanova on December 12th. The Mountaineers play in the Greenbrier tip-off against Northwestern November 13th and play 2 games in the Bahamas at the Battle for Atlantis on November 24th and 26th. College sports are headed for change. Negotiations continue over the Protect College Sports Act, and college football playoff expansion is seemingly getting closer. At Big Ten Conference Media Days Tuesday, Big Ten Commissioner Tony Petitti advocated strongly for doubling the size of the playoff.
20: We've really included, you know, on a daily basis, our colleagues in the ACC, the Big 12, and everybody else in the CFP room. We're trying to do this together. I think there's been a lot of movement among coaches and ADs around the country that 24 is the right number, but we've got to see if it has the right value, and we got to understand that process and how we schedule it and when.
19: Petitti also addressed his focus with the Protect College Sports Act as that bill faces a deadline in the United States Senate next week. San Francisco 49ers head coach Kyle Shanahan is speaking out for the first time after a car crash earlier this month forced him away from the team as a result of serious injury. Shanahan said Tuesday, meeting with reporters, he was at fault for the crash, which was later confirmed by local police. Shanahan suffered a concussion, a broken hand, a broken nose, three broken ribs, and needed 40 stitches above his right eye after that accident. He's still away from the team as training camp gets started and did not provide a timeline for his return to coaching. There's a change for the Washington Commanders coaching staff as well. Former All-Pro wide receiver Wes Welker is the team's new tight ends coach, replacing Ben Steele, who was fired by the team this week. Welker worked with the Commanders' tight ends during team activities the last 2 months when Steele was suspended by the team after he was arrested for driving while intoxicated last month. Welker joined the Commanders in 2025 after stints coaching wide receivers in Miami and San Francisco. All 32 NFL training camps will be open by the end of the day today. And some big paydays are being handed out. The Cleveland Browns are making cornerback Denzel Ward the highest paid player at his position, agreeing to a 2-year, $62.2 million extension for the 5-time Pro Bowler. The Philadelphia Eagles are making Jalen Carter the highest paid defensive tackle in NFL history. He inked a 4-year, $152 million deal to stay with Philadelphia. But the Tampa Bay Buccaneers, meanwhile, are not signing an extension with quarterback Baker Mayfield before the start of camp. He's expected to play out the final year on his contract before hitting free agency next summer. And in the NBA, All-Star Draymond Green is staying with the only franchise he's ever played for, signing a 1-year, $27.7 million contract with Golden State Warriors. That extends his 14-year run with Golden State, the second longest active tenure for any player in the league. Morning news time is 7:21.
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22: There is some resolution in a gruesome case that started in 2020. Our Luke Wiggs has more.
23: The Carroll County, Maryland man has admitted to his role in a multi-state violent crime spree involving kidnapping, murder, and witness tampering, causing death following a lengthy investigation announced by U.S. Attorney Matthew L. Harvey. Monroe Merrill, age 29, of Westminster, Maryland, pled guilty to three charges, admitting he worked with others to kidnap and murder an individual called J.R. in an apartment in Westminster, Maryland, in March of 2020. J.R. was severely beaten and stabbed multiple times before Merrill and others transported him across state lines into West Virginia. Merrill and others attempted to dispose of his body in the woods of a rural, isolated section of Ripon in Jefferson County by dousing him in gasoline and burning his body. The following morning, a nearby resident driving by called in a report for emergency services, prompting a multi-state investigation involving collaboration between state and federal agencies. In April of 2020, Merrill became concerned that two witnesses to the beating and kidnapping, referred to as DT and HG, would communicate what they knew to law enforcement. Merrill and others brought the pair from Maryland to Falling Waters in Berkeley County. DT, an 18-year-old of Taneytown, Maryland, and HG, age 33, of Westminster, Maryland, were then both killed, their bodies burned, and their remains disposed of in the Potomac River. The press release continues, by entering his plea of guilty, Merrill is the last defendant in the multi-defendant case to accept responsibility for the kidnapping and murders. Merrill's acceptance of responsibility encompasses a fourth victim, E.D., previously identified as Jane Doe, who Merrill targeted in a solicitation of a murder plot in his continued effort to conceal the crimes. Merrill is facing a life sentence on each of the counts, which he has pled guilty after a United States motion to reseek the death penalty was denied in October of 2025. The other three co-defendants named in the indictment, all Maryland residents, David Sanford Jr., John Black III, and Jeffrey Smith Jr., previously pled guilty for their roles in the kidnapping and murders. Additionally, April Branner, age 43 of Falling Waters, and Norman Bradford, age 55 of Martinsburg, also entered guilty pleas for their roles in the crimes. I'm Luke Wiggs.
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0: Traffic's almost backed up toward Mapleville Road, and it looks like there may be a new accident before you get to Braddock Heights as well. Southbound 270, traffic slows before and after Hydestown. 15 across Point of Rocks, Luckett's to Leesburg, it's good. Route 9, traffic's pretty heavy going toward the Berlin Turnpike. You've got that construction zone there. And Route 7, there's an accident near Crumbs Church Road. I'm Allie Oakley with traffic.
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2: Here is your Panhandle News Network forecast. Today will be breezy at times in the morning with a mix of shifting clouds and sun reaching a high of 83. Tonight, expect mostly cloudy skies with a low of 65. Tomorrow will bring pleasant weather with sunshine and a few clouds reaching a high of 81. With your Panhandle News Network forecast, I'm meteorologist Joe Lundberg.
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1: Praveen Patel owns a newsstand in Lower Manhattan, which has sold multiple winning tickets over the years. Retailers of winning tickets get a cut of the earnings, and Patel says,
2: share with family, friends, and vacation long.
3: Rena Roy, ABC News, New York.
4: There was a winner in last night's Mega Millions drawing in the state of Florida. The Powerball jackpot for tonight, $663 million.
5: Coming up in the entertainment report. Bret Michaels, who just played the Charleston Sternwheel Regatta earlier this month, is having to cancel more tour dates due to illness and a tragic diagnosis for Carly Simon. Those stories and more at 7:55 in the entertainment report. Back to that coyote.
6: Don't get me started.
5: What did that guy? They howl between 10. What are you going to report that to the homeowners association?
7: Right.
5: Who's going to do something about that for you? Yeah, they're howling at non-quiet hours, and then the best part was, we're going to find non-lethal ways to get rid of them. Good luck with that, buddy.
7: Yeah, just coming after the coyotes with the beanbag guns, I guess.
5: Yeah. Here in West Virginia, we take all lethal means, and they're still a nuisance.
7: Yes.
5: Good luck with that. It's 7:30 on the morning news. Checking numbers from the West Virginia Lottery. As Daniel mentioned a moment ago, there was a winner in the Mega Millions jackpot in Florida last night. But here were the Tuesday night numbers in Mega Millions. 34, 48, 49, 59, 70, and the Mega Ball was 12. Now the jackpot for the next drawing in Mega Millions Friday night will go back down to $50 million. Cash 25 on Tuesday. The numbers were 1, 4, 14, 15, 16, and 25. The daily 4, 5, 2, 7, 2. The daily 3, 7, 3, 6. And, of course, the Millionaire for Life number on Tuesday was 13, 29, 42, 53, 54. And the Millionaire Ball was 4. It's 7:31 on the morning news. This morning in Morgantown, cloudy, 67 degrees. In Beckley, cloudy and 67 as well. Mostly cloudy in Elkins, 66. Petersburg, cloudy and 64. Charleston, partly cloudy and 66. And Parkersburg, cloudy and 65. At 7:31, TJ Meadows has commentary straight ahead on the morning news.
8: Here is your Panhandle News Network forecast. Today will be breezy at times in the morning with a mix of shifting clouds and sun reaching a high of 83. Tonight, expect mostly cloudy skies with a low of 65. Tomorrow will bring pleasant weather with sunshine and a few clouds reaching a high of 81. With your Panhandle News Network forecast, I'm meteorologist Joe Lundberg.
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17: 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On 81 between Winchester, Martinsburg, and Hagerstown, there are no accidents. There's a crash, though. Eastbound side is 70 at South Mountain, and traffic's backed up to Mapleville Road. And when I tell you like a parking lot, like this is no joke parking lot here, it looks like you're getting by single file to the right-hand side. Also, that crash that was at Braddock Heights, that got moved out of the way. Southbound 270, you got heavy traffic riding into Hyattstown. And then you're also going to find it out of Germantown to get toward 370 on 15. Traffic's okay. I like it between 340 to Leesburg and then Route 9. You've got this big delay when you get to the Berlin Turnpike through the construction zone. I'm Allie Oakley with traffic.
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5: 7:36 now in the morning news. Good morning, I'm Chris Lawrence, and it's time for commentary delivered this morning by Metro News Talk Line co-host T.J. Meadows.
19: Chris, throughout the legislative process, bills often direct state agencies to write detailed rules implementing the laws passed by the legislature. That's where consequential public policy can hide, in documents most citizens will never read. Consider House Bill 2014, the data center legislation passed a few years back. The law directs West Virginia's Public Service Commission to develop rules requiring utilities to maintain thermal baseload plants so they can achieve at least a 69% capacity factor. Capacity factor measures how much electricity a plant generates compared with how much it could generate by operating continuously. The debate is straightforward. How frequently should West Virginia's power plants run, and how often should utilities purchase cheaper electricity from the regional market? PJM normally relies on economic dispatch. Power producers submit bids, and the lowest cost available plants generally run first. But the PSC's proposed rule says utilities are expected to use, quote, self-scheduling. That means telling PJM a plant will operate regardless of whether its bid clears the market. The plant may run even when producing its electricity costs more than the market price. Who pays the difference? You do, the electric customer. Supporters argue that running West Virginia's coal plants more frequently would preserve jobs, strengthen coal-producing communities, and provide dependable baseload power. Coal Association President Chris Hamilton also argues PJM's dispatch system is susceptible to anti-coal political pressures. But natural gas advocates say the policy would interfere with economic dispatch, increase electric bills, and subsidize coal at the expense of natural gas, another major West Virginia industry. Gas currently produces far more of PJM's electricity than coal. West Virginia sits atop the Marcellus Shale, and several gas-fired power plants have been proposed this year alone. So, should state government favor one domestic energy industry over another? Delegate Kayla Young warns that mandatory self-scheduling will guarantee higher bills. She points to Ohio, where customers repeatedly paid roughly $400,000 a day to support uneconomic power plants before the policy was repealed. The proposed rule still faces public comment, review by the legislature's rulemaking review committee, and eventually a vote by the full legislature. Boiled down, the question is this: should West Virginia require coal plants to run even when their electricity is more expensive, because doing so may produce broader economic benefits? And how does that square with the need for affordable electricity.

0: generosity, especially in these times. One principle seems fundamental. Government rarely produces lasting public good by picking winners and losers. Citizens must now weigh in before the policy becomes final, and they must live with the consequences. This is the lesson, a lesson in paying attention. Legislative rules carry the force of law, even though most of us never read them. Then, when the consequences arrive, we wonder how things became the way they are. This is how. Chris?
1: Thank you, TJ. He's back at 10:06 with Metro News Talk Line. 7:40 on the morning news. Back to the sports desk and Daniel Woods. Daniel, good morning.
2: Morning, Chris. Change is on the way for college sports with the Protect College Sports Act hitting a deadline next week in the U.S. Senate, as senators are expected to take a month recess at the end of next week. Conference commissioners remain in negotiations over the bill that would regulate college sports, and Big Ten Commissioner Tony Petitti weighed in during Big Ten Media Days Tuesday.
3: If Congress is going to be involved in deciding who can be in what conference and when you can move and how you schedule based on certain things happening, we just need to get that right. And so we want to make sure that the productive conversations we've had the last couple of weeks on that section specifically are reflected in the drafting of the bill.
2: During those remarks, Petitti also weighed in on expanding the college football playoff. He wants to see it go to 24 teams. The West Virginia women's basketball team is getting ready for an opportunity to go to the NCAA tournament for the fourth time under head coach Mark Kellogg. The Mountaineers unveiling their non-conference schedule, with the Mountaineers starting the season against Rhode Island November 3rd. Other key non-conference games include Georgia Tech on November 8th, the Greenbrier tip-off against Northwestern November 13th, two games in the Bahamas at the Battle for Atlantis November 24th and 26th, and a trip to Villanova on December 12th. The Mountaineers play 7 of their 12 non-conference games in Morgantown at Hope Coliseum. All 32 NFL training camps will be open by the end of the day today, and some big paydays are happening. The Cleveland Browns are making cornerback Denzel Ward the highest paid defensive back in the league, as he agreed to a 2-year, $62.2 million extension. The Philadelphia Eagles setting big records as well. Jalen Carter is going to be the league's highest paid defensive tackle in history. He inked a 4-year, $152 million deal to stay with the Birds. Morning news time is 7:42.
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5: Good morning. With your news update, I'm Marcia Cavalli. Multiple media outlets in Maryland are reporting two people were hurt in a multi-vehicle crash involving a motorcycle and tractor trailer on Route 51 near Pawpaw Monday morning. It happened just before 9:20 in the morning. A tractor trailer hauling logs and a motorcycle were involved in that crash. Units from Pawpaw were on the scene along with Maryland State Police Trooper 5's helicopter, one patient being transported. The accident closed Route 51 in both directions for some time. A Carroll County, Maryland man has admitted to his role in a multi-state gruesome crime spree that involved kidnapping, murder, and witness tampering, causing death. U.S. Attorney Matt Harvey says 29-year-old Monroe Merrill of Westminster entered guilty pleas this week in federal court to 3 charges, admitting he worked with others to kidnap and murder an individual who was severely beaten and stabbed multiple times before Merrill and others transported him across state lines into the Ripon area of Jefferson County. He also admitted to his role in the deaths of 2 people who were brought to Falling Waters, killed, their bodies burned, and their remains disposed of in the Potomac River. You can read more in an article at PanhandleNewsNetwork.com. U.S. Attorney Matt Harvey is a scheduled guest this morning on Panhandle Live, which begins at 9:05. The Eastern Panhandle Regional Planning and Development Council is hoping to get community input in the West Virginia Region 9 Hazard Mitigation Plan Survey. The survey closes September 25th and is set to identify local risks, vulnerabilities, and priorities for reducing the impacts of flooding, severe storms, drought, wildfires, and other hazards. See a link at the Eastern Panhandle Regional Planning and Development Council's Facebook page. The Baltimore Ravens will remain in Baltimore County for decades to come under a new long-term agreement between the team and Baltimore County. Pennsylvania high schools can now get grant money to help transition to later start times for students. 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
12: 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On 81, between Winchester, Martinsburg, and Hagerstown, there are no accidents. 70 eastbound, it's a crash at South Mountain, and you've got at least a couple miles of slow traffic on the approach to this, but they're starting to move it out of the roadway, so hang in there. Still seeing the delays from Mapleville Road with 40 bailout. I wouldn't bail out at this point because my understanding is they're going to be moving this thing out of the roadway altogether. Now, if you're riding onto southbound 270, traffic looks like it's pretty busy, but you're not going to hit delays until Urbana to Hyattstown. On 15, traffic looks good. It's a little heavy through Luckett's, Route 9 lining up at the Berlin Turnpike and Hamilton Station. I'm Allie Oakley with traffic.
4: Here's your AccuWeather forecast on WEPM and WCST, the Panhandle News Network.
13: Here is your Panhandle News Network forecast. Today will be breezy at times in the morning with a mix of shifting clouds and sun reaching a high of 83. Tonight, expect mostly cloudy skies with a low of 65. Tomorrow will bring pleasant weather with sunshine and a few clouds reaching a high of 81. With your Panhandle News Network forecast, I'm meteorologist Joe Lundberg.
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1: Morning news time is 7:48. I'm Daniel Wunsch.
18: And I'm Chris Lawrence.
1: Kanawha County residents have a lot of questions about a proposed transmission line from Putnam County to Maryland. The 750 kilovolt Valley North line would stretch 260 miles, starting at the John Amos Power Plant and ending in Frederick County, Maryland. Three different companies, including First Energy, are designing the line in a joint venture called Valley Link. Officials have held open houses throughout the state to answer questions about the project and hosted one of those last night in Kanawha County at Sissonville Middle School. Sissonville native Pam Curry was there and says many of her friends would be impacted by the line.
19: I've talked to any number of people who are talking about how they have multi-generational farmland they've been taking care of for a long time, and they're really distressed about what's happening to their land and to the neighbors and to the state.
2: Valley Link spokesman George Porter says everyone in the line's footprint will pay for the project.
11: There's usually pennies on the dollars, so it's not as though this project will go directly to the Sissonville community and so on and so forth. Everyone in these communities will have to pay this because they're all getting the benefit from receiving reliable power from this new transmission line.
1: Dominion Energy, meanwhile, announcing plans to begin development of a new gas-fired power plant that'll be built next door to the existing Mount Storm power station. Company spokesman Jeremy Slayton.
18: We're proposing the 2.6 gigawatt Mount Storm combined cycle station, which is a natural gas facility. And this facility will play a critical role in reliably serving our region's growing power needs.
1: And he says operations will continue at the existing plant as well. Completion of that new project is expected to be around 2034.
2: Groups are trying to stay positive in the flood zone.
20: Many residents of Upshur and Lewis counties are cleaning up the muck to understand what's left of their lives. The chief operating officer with Community Care West Virginia, Christy Walker, talks about the high morale in the flood zone.
21: I think when people see positive things from each other and focus on caring about each other, caring about their neighbors, I think it does bring up morale, even in the time of a disaster.
20: Civic and church groups are encouraged to coordinate and send volunteer work crews. I'm Mike Nolting for WVMetroNews.com.
1: Lewis and Upshur counties had widespread damage last week, but they weren't the only place beaten up by the weather. In Ritchie County, the tiny community of Auburn had 15 homes on Main Street damaged or destroyed. County Commission President Randall Riggs.
22: There's probably 20 to 30 people that are not living in their homes right now that are living either in campers or with other family members right now.
1: On the other end of the county, one of the tornadoes that came through Pleasance County wiped out a large number of trees and toppled one onto a house.
2: Back in Lewis County, Mineral County deputies on patrol to spell local authorities arrested a man whose car was stopped near the FEMA dump site on Highway 33. A canine detected drugs and a large quantity of meth was found under the hood in the car's fuse box. Kevin Wright was the individual arrested.
1: A fired Kanawha County ambulance driver charged in the man's dragging death will not go on trial next month as originally set. Alyssa Middleton was in court Tuesday for her pretrial hearing. Her lawyer, Robbie Long, says the medical examiner's report, which has not been completed, is a key piece of evidence.
23: The medical examiner's report, among other things, is going to state cause of death, manner of death, etc., may give rise to the defense wanting to seek its own expert opinion or otherwise, but we can't get there without the report.
1: John Lucas is the man who died.
2: A Fayette County man faces 36 years in prison for beating his pregnant girlfriend nearly to death in 2025. 22-year-old Logan Willis of Oak Hill received consecutive sentences during a Tuesday hearing. He previously pleaded guilty to attempted murder along with two counts of malicious assault and domestic battery in a beating near Kenna. Jackson County Sheriff Ross Mellinger told Metro News at the time that Willis met with his estranged girlfriend in June 2025, got into her car and beat her up. Mellinger said he thought Willis's plan all along was to kill her and leave her in a remote area. Willis called Jackson County 911 and told dispatchers he thought he'd killed his girlfriend. He left her in the woods with serious injuries.
1: It's 7:52. This is the morning news.
13: Here is your Panhandle News Network forecast. Today will be breezy at times in the morning with a mix of shifting clouds and sun reaching a high of 83. Tonight, expect mostly cloudy skies with a low of 65. Tomorrow will bring pleasant weather with sunshine and a few clouds reaching a high of 81. With your Panhandle News Network forecast, I'm meteorologist Joe Lundberg.
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1: 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With your Metro News Entertainment Report, I'm Chris Lawrence. She has reached rarefied air with her breakout hit.
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29: Another record for Ella Langley and her hit, Choosin' Texas. The song hit 15 weeks on the Billboard Hot 100, the most for a non-holiday song by a solo female artist.
1: That's Mike Dubusky. Langley reached the record, topping Whitney Houston's I Will Always Love You and We Belong Together by Mariah Carey. A rock star taking a break from the road.
30: Bret Michaels is pressing pause on his recent tour dates as he recovers from kidney stone surgery. The Poison frontman, currently on his Live and Amplified World Tour, experienced severe kidney pain during his recent performance honoring military heroes and their families at Fairchild Air Force Base in Spokane, Washington. According to his website, the 63-year-old has been instructed to take 3 to 4 weeks off to recuperate. His doctor also noted that Michael's recovery is complicated by his lifelong type 1 diabetes diagnosis. The rocker said in part that he is forever grateful for the amazing medical treatment and thank family, friends, fans, band, and crew for their understanding and prayers. Michelle Polino, Fox News.
1: A life-changing illness for another singer.
31: Rock and Roll Hall of Famer Carly Simon's been diagnosed with Parkinson's disease. In a statement to ABC News, she says, quote, still learning to live with it, but adds, I am still very much here. Her new album, Comes in Waves, is due out August 14th.
1: That's Michelle Franz in a new docuseries promising unprecedented access into the investigation of the 2022 Idaho murders.
32: 13, I think we have a homicide.
30: The new three-part documentary series, The Idaho Murders, College Nightmare, definitively chronicles one of the most chilling murder cases honoring the four young lives, University of Idaho students Madison Mogan, Kelly Gonsalves, Ethan Chapin, and Xander Kernodle.
33: She got picked up in a silver sedan.
34: She got a size 13 and a half shoe coming and going.
35: There's some dried blood on the sink.
36: I heard a scream.
30: The series features unprecedented access to police footage, plus archival materials and firsthand accounts from the victims' families, just as their convicted killer Brian Koberger is attempting to overturn his guilty plea. Michelle Polino, Fox News.
1: And our music to the break this morning, Martina McBride, turning 60. We'll let her close us out. I'm Chris Lawrence on Metro News.

0: decades after his conviction for killing his ex-girlfriend's parents. Earlier in the afternoon, James Duckett died using the same drug injections in the same death chamber. Duckett, an ex-cop, had been on death row since he was found guilty of drowning an 11-year-old girl in 1987. Grinnell Scott, Fox News.
1: On Wall Street, stock futures are mixed. Up for the Dow, down for almost 200 points. Up for the NASDAQ, down almost 200 points for the Dow. I'm Dave Anthony. This is Fox News.
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3: Here is your Panhandle News Network forecast. Today will be breezy at times in the morning with a mix of shifting clouds and sun reaching a high of 83. Tonight, expect mostly cloudy skies with a low of 65. Tomorrow will bring pleasant weather with sunshine and a few clouds reaching a high of 81. With your Panhandle News Network forecast, I'm meteorologist Joe Lundberg.
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18: An Eastern Panhandle showcase won by Martinsburg over its rivals, the Bulldogs, with the 11th state championship in school history.
19: On the first play from Scrimmage for Washington, has put 6 points on the board from 88 yards out.
2: Hear from the coaches and players that make the Eastern Panhandle the place for sports in the state of West Virginia.
18: What a comeback it has been for the Musselman Lady Appleman in year one. Head coach Tim Potter has sculpted a state tournament qualifier.
20: Gets a high snap. Robinson trying to get to the outside. Makes a juke move. Gets to the inside. Keyshawn Robinson. Touchdown, Cougars.
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19: The throw not in time. Hedgesville going to Charleston.
20: Moore might have a foot race. He reverses field and goes right side. One man to beat to the corner. Can Moore do it? He does it. 80 yards. Touchdown, Berkeley. The third of the night for the junior.
19: It's a touchdown for Jordan Barnett. He took it 96 yards to the house. Hercules is gone.
18: A Poku, a champ Hall is a champ. 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
22: 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The cool thing about this show is you don't just have to sit back and enjoy it. You can be a part of it by texting us, 304-263-4321. Again, 304-263-4321. But then again, and I encourage people to text every show, if you're one of our listeners and you have no interest in reaching out to us whatsoever and you want to just kick back and enjoy the sports content, we appreciate you as well. But we'll still take your text, 304-263-4321. A couple of hours removed from when this individual is going to be hurtling down towards the Greenbrier to cover New York Giants training camp. It's Parker Stone that joins me in studio this morning. Good morning.
23: Good morning.
22: How are we feeling?
23: I'm feeling good. Feeling good. Spent a good chunk of yesterday in the evening knocking out some stuff here to cover myself for the next couple of days being out. But yeah, it's feeling pretty good. We're on the back stretch of that, and I'll get the rest of that finished today and make my trek down to the greater southern part of the state. Probably about 5 or 6 hours from now, somewhere around there. Once things get wrapped up, I'll try and have an early dinner with the wife and say my so longs to her before I head down to that area.
22: Early dinner with the wife and then send them off to war.
23: Yep, pretty much. That's what we're knocking out. But yeah, it's been pretty solid.
22: All right, very good. So you'll be live from there tomorrow. Probably won't have any updates in the AM when we do this show because most of the stuff you're going to be covering today is in the afternoon. But you're going to be, I believe, on Sportsline both Thursday and Friday, if not definitely on Friday. And, of course, you'll be on this program on Friday morning as well. So we're excited to see what you come up with and expect potentially some articles at WVMetroNews.com, some good stuff on social media as Park's covering the G-Men. And I think you're correct yesterday in saying it. We're really not going to turn this into a Giants podcast. One of the more interesting teams in the NFC. Certainly, I would argue, the most or one of the most interesting divisions in football when you've got four different teams that have a shot to make the playoffs, all with varying things to prove. The dominance of the recent Eagles, the laughability of trying to compete of the Cowboys, the Commanders that tasted being one of the best teams in the NFL and then heavily regressed, and then your G-Men. So, yeah, a lot of good content, I imagine. And you're not only going to get the chance to hear from Coach Harbaugh, you're going to hear some players as well.
23: Yeah, I'm not sure on the players as of yet. I think we'll get those in the next day or so on who's going to be where, or if we get those, it'll be day of. But we're going to get some really interesting conversations, I'm sure. And I've been digging into some more to not sound like an idiot when I go down there. And funny enough, Coach Harbaugh actually has some West Virginia ties, always a West Virginia connection. Apparently, when he played in college, he did play West Virginia a couple times, so I'll be sure to ask Coach Harbaugh about that and get his perspective on how things are like in West Virginia as opposed to being in New York. Because the reason for them coming down for it, part of it is because of what was going on with the World Cup. The World Cup final was in MetLife Stadium. They're prepping the playing surfaces and all that back for football. They're having a big, I think, renovation of their athletic facilities too. So this was kind of a setup for them to come to the Greenbrier and do this. For the next couple weeks or so, they're going to be down there, but it'll be interesting to see what they have going on. And they are a really interesting team going into the year in the whole entire scope of the NFL. It's a team that I think has higher expectations than what was put on the field the past couple years in a really interesting division, as you mentioned. There's a lot of very competitive teams that could really have big tops and bottoms, I think, of expectations of what could happen for, I think, all the teams in the NFC East. So to get a perspective on one of those teams, I think it's going to be really interesting and a good setup for the football season.
22: All right, we're going to talk some Major League Baseball here in this first segment, but I'll tell you this, a little lean on content, as we've joked several times with American Legion Baseball behind us. We rely heavily on the Baltimore Orioles to kind of lean us into football, and you're about to find out why we're not that thrilled to talk about the Baltimore Orioles today. Some contracts handed out in the NFL that we can certainly talk about. So we'll get into that a little bit later on in the show. But anything else you want us to bring up, within reason, we'll take it. 304-263-4321 is the text line. Let's start with our favorite Panhandle Sports Live tradition. And that, I say very ironically, is hearing the post-game thoughts of Craig Albernaz. Because the Orioles didn't just lose last night in game number two of this series to Detroit that we thought was an incredibly important one. They lost in a big way. Out hit 19-3, outscored 14-0. The Orioles gave up 2 runs in the first, 3 runs in the second, 1 run in the third, 2 runs in the fourth, 1 run in the fifth, 1 run in the sixth, 2 runs in the seventh, and 2 runs in the eighth inning. The postgame thoughts of a man who's never very good at giving losing press conference interviews.
10: Obviously, tough night for Dean. Did you feel like it was a matter of just too many mislocated pitches that they capitalized on?
11: Yeah, Dean was grinding through. He just didn't have his best stuff today.
13: What do you think when a pitcher doesn't have their best stuff, what is the kind of in-between inning strategy that pitching coaches are going through to try to get him back on track? I mean, what does that kind of look like?
11: Yeah, a lot of the conversations kind of see what he's feeling on the mound, how he's doing, if there is anything to be tweaked, if it's like looking at the video, if release, any, you know, how he's moving down the mound, wind-up adjustment, set-up adjustment, whatever it is, at pitch usage, just try to attack it from that angle. You know, it's usually not one thing sometimes, or sometimes just the body is just not responding the way you want it to.
13: How concerned are you with Dean after the last two outings have gone?
11: Yeah, I mean, Dean's frustrated, and rightfully so. It's, you know, it's not the best version of him right now, but, you know, with Dean's track record and the way he works and the teammate he is, we feel, you know, pretty confident he can get back on track.
10: What made Melton so tough tonight?
11: Yeah, I mean, there's some long innings out there on defense. You know, the guys that play behind Dean also have to hit. So, you know, and with Melton, it's high octane stuff. You know, it's, you know, we faced him at our place. We know what he has, and he was attacking the strike zone, and he did a good job of blending the two fastball shapes and also the cutter and the slider off that. He was on tonight. It was, yeah, he was tough tonight.
0: going to be difficult for a lineup to start a rally when they kind of find themselves in a hole early.
11: Yeah, for sure. 'Cause it's

0: changes a lot. You know, you want to give, you know, your starting pitcher a blow after a long inning, and you know, so usually the first hitter of the inning, you know, takes a pitch or takes a strike, and you know, it's one of those things where it's all part of the game. But you know, for us, we just got to keep on battling.
1: Yeah, nothing that we didn't expect Craig Albernez to say after a defeat. I thought he brought up a good point. When you've got a pitcher that's struggling, it does not help when your offense doesn't do him any favors and it's 3-up, 3-down, and then you send that struggling pitcher right back out onto the mound before he can catch his breath. But you were never going to win this game the way that Dean Kramer pitched. And the thing about it is even though you gave up 14 runs, it doesn't matter. You could have just given up one. You still would have lost because it was another game where the offense just did not show up. Didn't strike out as much, which I always appreciate. I hate those Orioles starts when you see the double-digit strikeouts and you just see the guys had poor ABs. Only 2 walks earned in this game is frustrating to me. And of the 3 hits, 2 of them came from Jackson Holliday, who's figuring it out. Let's put that in the plus column, which is about the only thing in the plus column coming out of this game. But what you do see is what? The top of your lineup is 0-for-4, 0-for-2, 0-for-4, 0-for-3. it's just not productive. I mean, look, 162 games, you're going to have some bad ones. The problem is the Orioles are just having too many bad ones in a point of the year where they're trying to decide whether or not they can compete. You know, Park, you brought up a good point. You started strong out of the All-Star break. If you swept this Detroit team, you're right back in it. Instead, they hand you a 14-piece and beat you. You know, this isn't going to end your season necessarily. It's all about how you come back today. Today's game is incredibly interesting. Let's leave that there. It's Tarik Skubal related, and we can talk about the deadline in just a moment. Let's put our final thoughts, though, on Tuesday, Park. I mean, again, you know, what is there to say? That's an incredibly embarrassing loss. Certainly one, I will say this, it's the first game coming out of the All-Star break where you've not competed at all, which is a huge problem. This team has gotten better stuff here in July. You know, the losses that they had taken were extra innings losses or 1-run or 2-run losses. This was the first time that we'd seen just complete capitulation. And, I mean, you're 2 or 3 games like this away from completely imploding this season. That was my takeaway. Last night did not sink the season for you, but those are just the games that you hate seeing in July when you're just right on the razor's edge of competing and not competing.
2: Yeah, this was just a very flat performance, unfortunately, for the Orioles. You only hit 3 times in this game, and 2 of those came from Jackson Holliday. Just 0 production throughout your batting order. And I'm just as frustrated with the batting order in this game, as frustrated as you should be with Dean Kremer in this game, who did not pitch a good game at all. It was just a perfect storm of bad baseball for the Orioles to get clobbered the way they did. Bad pitching, bad performance in your batting order. And it was a Tigers team who took advantage of it, and a credit to them for that. It does set up a really interesting game coming up today, because I've tried to put myself into more of a don't go game by game, go series by series approach for the Orioles, because I get in the habit too much of going doom, gloom, the season is over after an Orioles loss like this. But when you have this Detroit team today that is pitching Skubal, you've got to find a way to win this one, which is part of the reason why I was saying, look, it's important to get game one in this series, because if you get the game one, you can at least take something out of this series. Now you're into the game three. Winner of this series takes it overall, and the Orioles have a tough opponent coming up this weekend in Philadelphia. If you're able to beat Skubal and beat the Tigers and take this series and hold Detroit off, because if Detroit wins this game, they hop you in terms of wild card standing today. That's the kind of the stakes we're talking here. The line at the moment for teams competing for the wild card, the line is cut off after the Detroit Tigers. If you're the Baltimore Orioles, you don't want to flip with Detroit and be that team that is really in that weird, awkward spot of, okay, now can we push our chips into the table? Can we be buyers at the deadline and try and push for the wild card? Or do we need to take a step back? Are we going to be more sellers at the deadline because we're not in a position to go compete for the wild card? I would go as far as today's game could really dictate what the Orioles are doing at the trade deadline. It very well could dictate it, because if the Tigers do hop them, now there's going to have to be some tough conversations about, is this team still in a position to compete? How much does this team push their chips in, be it prospects, be it guys that they can move, and go get pieces to help them win games? What are those pieces that are going to help the Orioles win games? I think those are the big questions, and it really starts today with them taking on the top.

0: Tigers you win today. I feel a lot more confident about this team being able to get pieces to help get to the postseason. If you lose this series and you launch yourself coming up Friday against the Philadelphia Phillies, you might need to take a step back, unfortunately, for the Baltimore Orioles.
1: Yeah, I tend to agree. With the trade deadline rapidly approaching, again, these are not the kind of results that you want to be turning in when you're wondering whether or not you should go for it. Trade deadline, of course, coming up on Monday. That is August 3rd. What are we supposed to make and remove from the Orioles? They played again today against Detroit at 110. You can hear it here on the Panhandle News Network. Removed from the Orioles and now from a Major League Baseball perspective. What are we supposed to make of the Tigers starting Tarik Skubal today? Does that mean he is going to get traded? Does it mean he's not going to get traded? If Skubal goes out and has a stinker, will he not get traded? If he goes out and throws a perfect game? You know, are we supposed to read into anything regarding what the Tigers are going to do with him based on why him pitching today?
0: I don't think so. I think it's just a guy who's getting a start today. I'm not going to buy into anything at this point of yes, he is or no, he isn't. But I think there is still is every possibility in the world that he has. I mean, if the Tigers win today and looking to see, I'm going to do this on the fly and just see who Detroit's got coming up. I mean, they have the Athletics on the road this weekend. So if the Tigers take this series and take the Athletics series over the weekend, I don't know if they're going to trade Skubal. It is part of my thinking. Is that if you take this series against the Orioles and you're able to have a good performance against the Athletics and get yourself a couple games out of the wild card, I don't know if they're going to trade him, is part of my thinking now. If the Tigers are within a striking distance of being a wild card team, I think they're going to hang on to Skubal and play risk and hope to sign him in the offseason or figure something out before he does hit unrestricted free agency. That's kind of where I'm thinking with Skubal right now. There's still a chance that the Tigers decide to keep him.
1: What's more valuable to the Tigers, though? You know, competing through the rest of this year, and it's not a guarantee that you even make the playoffs and then lose him and not get anything for him or get a King's ransom of prospects right now. Jeff Passan claims, and let's all be clear, Jeff Passan is carrying water for the Dodgers here, that they have an overpay of an offer for Skubal. You know, is it worth it for Tigers fans to leave a cache of prospects off the table if it means Skubal gets to help you compete to try to make the nut? Guarantee that you're going to make the postseason, you could still miss out on the postseason and then just lose Skubal to free agency. That's the concern there for me.
0: I mean, you look at this Tigers team, I mean, you can do that, but I feel like this is a team, and they made moves in the offseason to compete. That's kind of where my mind goes into here. Unless you are a team that is, you're convinced you're not making it into the postseason, no matter what you do, no matter what situation you find yourself.
1: I mean, do you disagree with me? Are you saying that if Skubal finishes out this year with the Tigers, there's a chance he resigns?
0: It all depends on the money figures, I think, at the end of the day.
1: Because I just don't think Detroit could pay him what he's going to get from L.A. or
0: San Diego or New York.
1: So, you know, is it worth it? Again, and this is a question that small market teams have around the deadline every year. The Pirates are going to have this exact same conversation with Skeens in 2 years. Is it worth it for him to finish out his contract as a Tiger to maybe make the postseason, and then he leaves?
0: So the real question is going to be, if you trade Tarik Skubal, you need to get a very high-end pitching prospect, at least, in some terms of a deal. That's what I'm looking at if you do a Skubal deal for any sort of team that wants to hop into the ring and try and make it happen. You need probably your top pitching prospect, to be completely honest, to make something happen here. Or at least a top two pitching prospect to get a conversation going, because
1: and that's why I brought up the Brewers for, and that's why the Brewers have been linked to them several times, because they have Logan Henderson, who I think makes a lot of sense coming back.
0: Yeah, and that's probably.
1: But the Brewers aren't going to re-sign him either.
0: Yeah, and that's part of deciding what you want to do, and how aggressive a team wants to get to win the World Series. There's only a few teams that can trade for Tarik Skubal and keep him past the second half of this season. Are you willing to roll that dice and play risk if you're a Milwaukee Brewers, if you're the Tampa Bay Rays?
1: I think the risk of being willing to hang on to 3 months of Skubal makes more sense for the Brewers than it does for the Tigers, because the Brewers are going to make the playoffs.
0: Yeah.
1: You know, and Tarik Skubal, and giving up on a guy like Henderson is tough. But you've got one of the best farm systems in baseball, some of the best pitching prospects.
0: The Brewers
1: in baseball
0: can afford to dump a top prospect.
1: And again, in their case, they're trading for Tarik Skubal to try

0: prospects on top of that. I think you're looking for an MLB-ready starter with multiple years of control and probably two top 10 prospects.
1: Yeah, that's the way I would look. Probably, if in the Brewers have been the good example here, you're probably looking at Henderson, and you're probably looking at probably someone in a batter who's probably 4 through 6 in your pipeline rankings, and then probably someone who's
0: back. Yeah, like they're not getting 10. That shortstop. Their top guy, what's his name? Made, I think.
1: No, they're not going to get Jesus Mate.
0: Yeah, no, they're not getting him. You know, but a guy like Cooper Pratt might be interesting, and he's very close to making it to the majors. If you walk out of here with, you know, I'm looking at their top 30 list right now on MLB.com. Pratt's number 3. You throw Henderson into this mix, and then you take, let's just say, like that Braylon Payne kid, who's a 2028 ETA and their 8th overall prospect. That to me makes sense.
1: Yeah. Josh Adamczewski's another guy that I'm looking at. He's a little bit of a later call-up projection for 28, but he's their number 6 prospect. I've seen him in mock trades for the Brewers as well, so that's someone who could be on the move if they want to make something happen there. Really, Pratt, you look at Adamczewski, you look at different pitchers down the board here. If you want to try and force an overpay for Milwaukee, maybe you get a Tyson Harden, a Bishop Letson, or a Josh Knoth thrown in on top of what you get out of those 3 guys we mentioned with Henderson. And I think you've got something to justify sending away Skubal. I think it's just going to take some team to give them an offer that they would have to take. And the good thing is this, it's positive for the Tigers if they want to deal him, because you're going to have teams that are going to be competing and trying to outbid each other for his services. Just because the landscape of baseball right now, it is very top-heavy if you have not paying attention. There are teams that are looking really dominant, the Milwaukee Brewers, the LA Dodgers, probably the Braves and the Phillies, and then you've got in the American League, it's the Rays, it's the Yankees. It looks like the White Sox are slowly starting to separate in the AL Central, and then it's just a big bag of 3 teams trying to make the playoffs in the AL West. You've got, I think, right now, 4 to 5 teams. Maybe the Cubs in there. We'll throw the Cubs in there and call it 6. You've got 6 teams right now that we can consider strong contenders to go win the World Series. The smaller that number is,
0: and that
1: the
0: number
1: better got, that is for the Brewers.
0: And that number got smaller yesterday, by the way, for the NL. We'll talk about that here in a moment. Let me ask you this, too. Another angle to all of this is the looming, more than likely, lockout that we're going to get next year. What does that mean for teams at the deadline? Because I can see it working in a couple of different ways. Number one, the Dodgers trade for Tarik Skubal because they're convinced that some kind of salary cap is going to be implemented. Whenever the dust settles, whether it's next year, 2 years from now, God forbid 3 years from now, the Dodgers are saying to themselves, the party's about to stop for us, so let's push our chips in one more time. Let's abuse baseball's rules one more time. Get us this star, win another World Series, go into the lockout, and then if they take these resources away from us, come what may. The other side of that conversation are the Brewers. We don't know what Major League Baseball is going to look like on the other side of this lockout. The Brewers have an opportunity right now to get a blue-chip guy, compete for a World Series, again, come what may, and give their fan base something to cheer about and remember, which they really have not had since 1982, and then say, you know, we're going into the lockout, we're going to see what baseball looks like, but we're trying everything we can to deliver you guys a World Series before this inevitable lockout happens. Does that play a factor into the decisions these teams are making? You know, the Dodgers, again, trying to abuse baseball before baseball changes the rules, or the Brewers saying, we want to do everything we can to give our fans a season to remember before baseball shuts down for, as we've said multiple times, I find it hard to believe we're going to play a game of any kind next year.
1: It very well could be a full season lockout in 2027 with how wide the gap appears to be between the Players Association and the owners of Major League Baseball. I think a little bit. I won't weigh it a ton in terms of teams making decisions, but I think it certainly will come up in conversations for those teams. You look at the Dodgers and what they want to do and be able to field the best possible team they can to go win another World Series and try and cash out and try and get another championship to LA before, if we get to that point, them having to part with stars to be able to fit a salary cap. You look at a Milwaukee Brewers team that we've talked about being a potential suitor for Skubal. You try and get that guy to push your team over the edge and be able to put yourself in a position to win the National League and go try and win the World Series. And I think everyone would be extremely happy for the Milwaukee Brewers if they go and win the

0: World Series, if that's something on the cards for them. And what happens after that, you don't know. But the fact, the thing is this, if for the Milwaukee Brewers case, if you sit here and you think, well, I don't think the Brewers should trade for Tarik Skubal just because if they don't win the World Series by trading Skubal, it is a failure because he is going to leave. That is not the thinking you need to have. The thinking you need to have is this. You try and push your chips in. You get this guy. Does he re-sign with you? I don't know. But when we get to the point, because I would imagine probably if we don't have some sort of agreement between the Players Association and the owners of Major League Baseball, I don't imagine we're going to go into a free agency period.
1: No.
0: Everything's going to freeze.
1: Season, the second to last out of the World Series is collected, we're in a lockout.
0: Yeah, it's going to be in a freeze. So you won't have to technically worry about a Skubal free agency decision. You've got a long period of time to negotiate something if you really want to. I don't know what the specifics are, if you can't have contact and what exactly that is, but you could have a longer window to try and figure something out with Skubal. And for the case of the Brewers, you're playing like the best team in baseball right now. This is a team that's up to snuff with the LA Dodgers and a team that has probably five times, if not more, payroll than what the Milwaukee Brewers have right now. Push those chips in, man. I would be so happy if the Milwaukee Brewers did it as opposed to the LA Dodgers. If the Dodgers did it, okay. I mean, what do you expect us to do at that point? That is the best pitching staff in baseball. Just got even better. When they're healthy, the best batting order in baseball. It's going to have to take bad baseball from the Dodgers to prevent them from winning a World Series. If you put Tarik Skubal with Jacob Mizorowski in Milwaukee, you've got a legitimate team that could knock off the Dodgers, with the Braves, with the Phillies, too, being teams that, when they are on, are capable of beating the Dodgers in a 7-game series or a 5-game series. So for the sake of baseball's second half, for the hope of the National League being a very competitive run when we get closer to October, if Tarik Skubal is getting traded, I would love it to be the Milwaukee Brewers to make that race even tighter between the teams at the top. And even the Chicago Cubs. I don't think he's going to go to Chicago, but no. I know the Cubs are looking for pitching. They probably are going to go cheaper than Skubal. But
1: they're in the homes. They're shopping in the home section.
0: Yeah, they're in the Clay Holmes, Freddie Peralta section of the trade market at the moment. But for the sake of baseball and the National League, which the National League I think has been really fun to watch if you've been keeping up with it at points this year. That wild card race has been really fun. It's kind of the opposite of the American League. These are a bunch of teams above 500 that are competing instead of the American League.
1: And we're going to talk about that on the other side of the break, I promise, because a lot of interesting things happened in the National, especially the National League Central yesterday.
0: But yeah, for the sake of baseball, if Skubal's getting traded, I would love it to be the Milwaukee Brewers.
1: There you go. Got a break to take. 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We talked about that National League wildcard race, and we will through the other side of the break. What does it mean with the Pirates, with the Reds, with the Cardinals, with the Nationals? We'll get into it next.
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5: 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End of the day, it's Johnson & Johnson. None of us really like doing maintenance for our HVAC units. 30 grand would solve a lot of problems for the HVAC system in your house for the next several years. So we encourage you to check that out again on our website. Going to keep it with Major League Baseball just because, Parker Stone, you talked about how interesting and competitive the National League wild card has been, and you are 100% right. However, my friend, on these Tuesday games, we saw the Cincinnati Reds lose to the Cleveland Guardians in a Battle of Ohio game, and they've fallen to 49-56. We saw the Pittsburgh Pirates drop a game in 12 innings to the Arizona Diamondbacks. They're still above 500, but they're 55-53 on the season. We did see the Nationals win last night. They have an identical record to the Pirates. They beat the Blue Jays 8-6, and my beloved world champion St. Louis Cardinals, for the first time in the 2026 season, dipped below 500. They lost to the Cubs yesterday 10-2. Now, the Cardinals, unfortunately, have already packed it in. We know that they're going to trade Dustin May, probably going to trade Riley O'Brien, and we heard yesterday that they were potentially willing to hear offers on Yvonne Herrera. I'm not going to turn this into a Cardinals podcast, I promise. I say that to say I'm getting pretty comfortably close to taking them out of the conversation for the National League wild card. So are we starting to see this field narrow? Do the Reds deserve to be taken out of this list? Yes or no?
6: Yeah.
5: I think so, too.
6: Yeah, they're done.
5: Cardinals, done. Reds, done. Mets, done. Giants, done. Rockies, done.
6: They were done in April.
5: Yeah, the Rockies were done on opening day. So where do we stand here? We've got the Cubs with the strongest lead in the NL wildcard right now. They're 5.5 games up on the Phillies, who have the second spot, who are a game up on the Diamondbacks, who have the third. Then the Pirates a game out, the Nationals a game out, the Padres a game and a half out, and then the Marlins, who have now won 2 games in a row, don't let them get hot again. How big is this picture? How big should this picture really be? And again, I'm taking the Cardinals now, not because I don't think they can compete. I do believe they still could. But I don't think they will. It sounds like they're going to close up shop and sell at the deadline, which is what they planned on doing at the beginning of the season. It's unfortunate, but it is what it is. Do the Marlins deserve to be on this list? You know, how many teams exist in your mind, realistically, to have a more than likely chance of still being in the wild card conversation when we get to game 150?
6: I think the line is where the Padres meet the Marlins. I'm not taking the Marlins.

0: seriously is a team that can go and compete in the wild card at this point, especially since how bad of a stumble they had after the great June that they put together. If they were somewhere around middle way of what they were in the month of June, I could maybe see them. But the fact that they've stumbled this point, I don't feel confident long term with the Marlins being a team that's going to stick when we get to at the start of September as a team that's going to be seriously a wild card team. Only reason I'm putting the Padres in here is because that team is too talented to be the record that they are right now. And if they turn it up a notch, this team can go and make the wild card. They have all the potential in the world to do it. They have players who can get them there. And I still think if they keep it intact and don't sell at the deadline, this still is one of the better relief pitching groups in all of baseball. Morejon is solid. I don't have to tell you about Mason Miller. He's probably the best closer in baseball. And what this pitching staff can do overall, I still think this is a team that can win and get to the wild card. The Nationals, I think their kind of story is going to be really interesting at the deadline. What is this team going to do? They need pitching, obviously. How much are they willing to give up? You've got C.J. Abrams, who's having a career year. You have James Wood, who's already hit 30 home runs this season. You've got guys who are overperforming, like Garcia Jr. Nunez has been playing solid this year. Dylan Lyle's been a revelation.
1: Yeah, he's been awesome. Can I interrupt really quickly and say that I just Googled just to see, because obviously they made the trade for Connell Early earlier this week, just to see if there's any more buzz around the Nationals. And I have a Yahoo Sports article entitled, "Are the Washington Nationals Now Unlikely to Trade C.J. Abrams?" Were they ever likely to trade C.J. Abrams?
0: They shouldn't.
1: What are we doing here, round table sports? I'm sorry, continue your thought. Yeah, Lyle's been great, not just for my fantasy team. Nationals got some guys that can rake. They got two or three starters that they trust. They have nobody in the bullpen that they trust, which is obviously the issue. They've been
0: a top five offense in baseball this year, 100%. if not a top three. 100%. I mean, their offense has been spectacular. Are they going to go out and build a more consistent pitching staff around this offense to try and push and make the wild card? That's the question I have for the Washington Nationals. How serious does this team want to be about making the postseason this year? Or is it a situation of, okay, we've overperformed expectations. Let's take a step back. Let's try and continue to build a big farm that we're trying to put together and progress from there. Maybe 27 is our year to go do this, or maybe 28 is our year to go do this, when eventually to a point we'll get Eli Willits up into our organization.
1: Well, is it fair to say that the Pirates and the Nationals maybe didn't necessarily expect to be here, but they are? You know what I mean?
0: I think the Pirates more wanted to be here than the Nationals.
1: Yeah, that's probably
0: because the Pirates, going to them now, this is a team that, look, I think the worst kept secret in baseball is this is a team with a burning clock trying to get the most out of Paul Skeens while they still have him. Unless they decide to do what Bob Nutting has not wanted to do ever since he's owned the Pittsburgh Pirates, and that's pay somebody. If that's a change of heart, maybe we have something different to talk about with the Pirates, but this is a team that's trying to compete. Brian Reynolds has been having a really solid season. Brandon Lau's been playing really good. We've talked about him being one of the best power hitters in the middle infield all throughout this season. Ryan O'Hearn's been really solid for this team. This is a team in the Pirates that's looking to try and get to the postseason and trying to find ways to get there. I think this is a Pittsburgh team that is probably going to buy at the deadline. I think they're going to cash in some guys and try and be able to be a team that can go and make the postseason. You're two games above 500. You're right within striking distance. You've seen kind of that after Philadelphia section, because I feel really solid at the moment about Chicago and Philadelphia's wild card teams. Both those teams are really solid baseball teams and are playing, I think, a cut above the rest of the field. Arizona, I think, has just caught in a really hot streak as of late, because this was a team that was fiddling around 500, and now they've caught a little bit of steam and pushed themselves up to the second best team now in the NL West. I think really from Arizona all the way to San Diego, that last spot's going to be where the race is going to be. You've got four teams that I think legitimately are going to be in the race with Arizona, Pittsburgh, Washington, and San Diego. Are any of those teams going to pull themselves out of the race? Is it going to shrink? Are the Padres going to swallow their pride, say, okay, we need to make some moves and change some stuff up and drop out? Are the Nationals say, okay, we're happy we've made it to this point, but some of these guys that are coming up on contracts and are going to be potentially gone from us in a window that we weren't exactly expecting to be competitive this year, are they going to drop out? I don't know. I know for certain.

0: that the Pirates are probably going to be a team that's going to look to buy at the deadline. I have no idea what the Arizona Diamondbacks are going to do, because there's been talks about them trading away Rodriguez, their pitcher. And he's been floated around a lot with potentially being a guy who could be shipped off in Eduardo Rodriguez. Now, if the Diamondbacks do that, then I think that's a team that's probably going to sink themselves down too. But I don't know if they're going to do that now, because now they're in a position to go be a wild card team as the final team in as of today. But I think really the line between where wild card contention is serious and not, the line is between the San Diego Padres and the Miami Marlins. The Padres to the Diamondbacks, I think, is the race for you to watch right now.
1: All right, there you go. I think it's going to be a fun end to the National League wild card race, even though it more than likely is not going to involve my St. Louis Cardinals. But it is what it is. All right, we've got a break to take. We'll wrap up the show on the other side. Had a couple of big contracts handed out in the NFL. And some broadcasting from across the pond that I thought we might find interesting on this Wednesday. I thought we'd get a kick out of it, even though the World Cup is gone. To hear some foreign accents on this program is always a good time. We're back to wrap up the show in a moment. Keep it here.
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1: Welcome back. Final segment of the show, Panhandle Sports Live. Hoping to have, by the way, you hear that rejoin with the articles. Parker Stone's got one in the chamber we're going to put up on our website here soon. And we're going to try to have more written sports content for you here through the fall, especially with football. Exciting time of year. Obviously, we got a lot going on here at the station, but not to take shots at anybody, there just isn't a ton of print media for sports in the Eastern Panhandle anymore. So if we can pick up some of the slack there, we would be happy to do so. Wanted to play this on yesterday's show before like the Barstool crazies got a hold of it and things like that. I just thought it was a funny piece of audio. Parker Stone, I don't know if you remember, it was like 18 months after I got hired out here. Somebody texted in Steam Release and said that the announcers in the Eastern Panhandle yell too much. And that's live rent-free in my mind. Not really. Not ever since. I got a kick out of that. This is one of the multiple Gaelic rule sports that they have in Ireland. This is a call from over the weekend where County Mayo won in Gaelic. I think this is Gaelic football. There's two different versions of it. There's the one that looks like field hockey, and then there's this one that looks like a mixture of ultimate frisbee, soccer, volleyball. It's a very odd sport. But this team, this Mayo, won this league for the first time in 75 years, and I thought you'd get a kick out of how the announcers sound here for like the last 60 seconds of the match.
18: The ball. Get it out of there! Get it out of there! Get it out of there!
19: Go on, get men loose!
18: They have men loose! It's get David McBride! It's David
19: yes,
18: McBride!
19: We have it!
18: There's 30 seconds to go!
1: There's 30 seconds to go!
18: Go to the
19: hold
18: corner!
19: On to it. Hold on to
18: right
19: it!
18: Right into the
19: hold
18: of the ball!
19: On to it.
18: Right into the rest of the ball. We're 25 yards in the county goal. It's Corbin.
1: The game's not done yet,
18: though. Tommy Conrad.
1: This is like a game stealing play.
18: Yeah!
1: And it's still not done.
18: Oh, my God.
1: And this is a radio broadcast, by the way, so I feel terrible for the people trying to listen to this.
19: They have to get a goal.
18: It's over. There's 30 seconds. There's 5 seconds to go.
19: Yes, and the ball is on play. Thank you, referee.
1: Now imagine, if you will, every single high school football Friday night, that's what you hear when you tune into the Panhandle News Network.
20: Was that game...
1: Oh, I have your wrong mic turned up.
0: Oh, there we go.
1: Sorry, there you go.
0: Was that game broadcasted from a potato? Oh my gosh.
1: Wow. Insensitive joke for the Irish there. Why did it not have to be a potato?
0: Did not plan that. Was not planned. But oh my... Like that... To not make an Irish joke, that sounded like that game was broadcasted from the inside of a bean can or something.
1: I love the passion of it, to be fair. And then, like 10 seconds into that, I'm like, "All right, guys, all right, let's be pros here." No, they just kind of let it go. I figured we'd get a kick out of hearing that call. All right, let's transition now with that in the rearview mirror to the NFL. Had a couple of contracts handed out yesterday. Also, we could also spend a ton of time talking about Tony Romo's DUI if we really wanted to. But no, we're not going to do that. Denzel Ward, 2 years, $62.2 million, Parker Stone, $32 million for a defensive back per season, or 31, I should say. It's a lot of money.
0: Yeah, it's a lot of money. I mean, Denzel Ward has been one of the best defensive backs, specifically on the boundary playing corner in the NFL over the past, probably close to 10 years now, hasn't it?
1: Yeah.
0: For Denzel Ward. I mean, well-deserved. This is a guy that is one of the better defensive backs in the entirety of the NFL, and I'm glad to see him get compensated as such. And for him to continue his career in Cleveland. I don't know, like, what

0: the future is going to be for him. I don't know if he'd want to go outside of Cleveland and try and compete, because I don't.
1: That's what I don't understand about. Like, he's getting paid at the end of the day, 32 mil, 30 or 30 whatever per year. But Myles Garrett's gone. This Browns team's not going to be very good.
0: I mean, he is the defensive player on the Browns now.
1: Oh, like, yeah.
0: He is their, by far and away, their best defensive player. You've got him. And the thing is this, too, like, I understand trading Myles Garrett because it was probably a time for you to do it, to be able to get pieces and try and expedite a probably big rebuild you're going to start this year and hopefully try and compete around probably 2028, to be completely honest. Giving Ward this contract, I don't know if it, like, for the Browns timeline, if it makes sense, because this is a guy that's going to be 29 now to start the season. He'll be, what, 30, 31 by the time this team's probably going to try and look to compete.
1: Yeah.
0: Because I'm just going to let the cat out of the bag. The Browns are going to draft a quarterback next year. I don't know who it's going to be, but the Browns are going to draft a quarterback next year. I don't trust Deshaun Watson. I don't trust Shedeur Sanders. I don't trust, I don't know, whoever else they got. Dylan Gabriel, sure, okay. I don't trust any quarterback on the Cleveland Browns. Does Denzel Ward fit their timeline to get back to trying to compete? I don't know. But for the case of Denzel Ward, I'm very happy for him. He's one of the best defensive backs in the NFL. And I really don't think he gets talked about enough as one of the best defensive backs in the NFL just because he plays for the Cleveland Browns.
1: And while that was going on yesterday, had another important defensive contract handed out in the NFL as the Eagles paid defensive tackle Jalen Carter. He gets a four-year, $152 million extension. Another guy that for no reason fell to the Eagles in the draft, and he's turned into a franchise player for them.
0: Yep, well-deserved contract for as up and down character-wise. I think Jalen Carter has been in his career. His play on the field has not raised an eyebrow at all. This has been one of the best defensive tackles in the NFL, and it's a well-deserved contract. Richest defensive tackle contract in NFL history. $106 million of that is guaranteed.
1: Crazy.
0: That is a crazy number. It's well-deserved for Jalen Carter. He's one of the best in the NFL at defensive tackle.
1: All right, there you go. Any more crazy NFL news we're expecting to hear before the start of the season? I don't think so.
0: Well, Wes Welker is now a tight ends coach.
1: Oh, really? So I missed that.
0: Yeah, Wes Welker got promoted to tight ends coach for the Washington Commanders after that whatever situation it was for their tight ends coach. Yeah. David Ray, I think, is something like that. Well, no, that wasn't the guy. That's one of the guys that helped step in. The guy's last name is Steele. I can't find his first name off the top. Ben Steele, that's what it is. Ben Steele was the tight ends coach, but he was dismissed after some disorderly conduct. We'll leave it at that. So, but good for Wes Welker.
1: Yeah, 100%. All right, very good. That's going to do it for us in this edition of Panhandle Sports Live. Again, a reminder, we've got Baltimore Orioles baseball on this evening. It's going to be an interesting one. I failed to mention that Tarik Skubal's one strikeout away from 1,000 in his career. He's probably going to get that today. He gets the ball for Detroit. Trevor Rogers gets the ball for Baltimore. That'll be a 1-10 first pitch. Then they have Thursday off and then a three-game series this weekend against the Philadelphia Phillies. So we encourage you to stay tuned for all of that and to stay tuned through the top of the hour because Panhandle Live is coming up here in just a couple of moments. For Parker Stone, I've been Luke Wiggs. Everybody enjoy the rest of your Wednesday, and we will talk to you tomorrow.

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1: Here is your Panhandle News Network forecast. Today will be breezy at times in the morning with a mix of shifting clouds and sun reaching a high of 83. Tonight, expect mostly cloudy skies with a low of 65. Tomorrow will bring pleasant weather with sunshine and a few clouds reaching a high of 81. With your Panhandle News Network forecast, I'm meteorologist Joe Lundberg.
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2: 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Hit us up with your questions, comments, complaints, or concerns. We've got a lot to get into today, and I'm sure there's a lot you'd like to weigh into, and again, we'll take your text. Marsh Kovalik to my right. I'm Luke Wiggs. I bid you a quick good morning.
3: Good morning, and thanks for turning this story around. We got this press release last evening from the West Virginia, the U.S. Attorney for the Northern District of West Virginia, and he is going to be on with us this morning to talk about it, but it stems from March 2020. Remember what you were doing in March 2020 with the pandemic getting...
2: I was in college at the time, certainly, and then certainly not here in Martinsburg, so I don't remember anything that happened around the time of 2020, but we're ready to unpack it now, and as you mentioned, Marcia, our first guest joins us to talk about all of it.
3: He is the U.S. Attorney for the Northern District of West Virginia, Matt Harvey. Good morning, sir.
4: Good morning, Marcia. Good morning, Luke.
3: Thanks for being on with us. So this is what a convoluted, wild story. And a lot of these, the defendants and the players are from the Maryland area, but a lot of the really heinous crimes happened in West Virginia. Break this all down for us.
4: Yeah, just some backstory. As you mentioned, back in March of 2020, on the 18th of March, there was a report in Jefferson County of a small fire alongside a road in off Ward Cliff and Smith Road in a remote part of Jefferson County, and what had happened, that fire was actually that of a body that had been placed on alongside the road, and then attempts were made to conceal the body by fire. And that led to a very quick and rapid response from the sheriff's department. They didn't necessarily identify the suspects at the time, but they had some extremely strong leads that led them to a group out of Maryland. And, unfortunately, that investigation, the suspects in that, based on that, decided that they needed to a term that they would use, tie up loose ends, and then that resulted in the murder of two additional victims in this case. So we had three deaths. One, the initial incident, and then two potential witnesses.
2: Were we able to determine the motive, I should say, of this first body that was set on fire? And then were we able to determine why these individuals chose to carry out these acts in West Virginia?
4: Yes. So this is just where it just, for people that are operate in polite society, it's just unthinkable what this began over. And it was $40 of a drug debt.
2: Oh my!
4: Is what this began, and it began in Maryland. And I was the prosecutor. I was the elected prosecutor in Jefferson County on this case. I remember it very well. I was participated in it. I did the couple preliminary hearings in this case, including Monroe Merrill, the ringleader. A little backstory. It was clear early on, jurisdiction was something that I was looking at as the state prosecutor, and then I called in, I called over to the U.S. Attorney's office and spoke with Kim Crockett, who I've known for many years, worked with her when I was assistant prosecutor in Berkeley County, and asked her for her to come look at this case and see if there was some help that the feds could offer in this. And they were quick to help provide resources. The FBI got involved and started developing leads and gathering evidence. And it really was a tremendous cooperation between the Jefferson County Sheriff's Department, Detective Holt, Chief Lupus, and others, and then our FBI partners. And they worked that case up and then determined that there was enough of a federal nexus that they were going to prosecute the cases. And then especially it elevated when the two witnesses were murdered as well. But initially, going back to the original question, was, yeah, $40 of drug debt. And then obviously the motive for the two victims was they were trying to conceal that first murder.
3: And within a month, basically, of the first murder, and I'm looking at the suspect's age. He's 29, so he would have been around 23 at the time of this. It's just the acts were heinous. You know, this first gentleman, the first victim, was killed kind of on the way in, and it was finished up in Jefferson County. And then these two other victims were incapacitated, then killed, their bodies burned, their remains disposed of in the river. It's just awful.
4: It's hard to imagine. And, you know, I think now we know that the murder of the first victim was completed in Maryland, and the destruction and the attempt to burn the body happened in Jefferson County. That wasn't clear at the time. That was developed, you know, later on in the case. You know, I, as the prosecutor in Jefferson County, I was very thankful for the assistance of the United States Attorney's Office. And, you know, come full circle for me, I started that case, and usually when the Fed adopts a case, you know, you don't get to finish it. But here I've in the role now where I get to see the end of this case, and that means something to me. That's the horrendousness of this case. It's to be able to see it through professionally is something I'm very interested in doing and accomplishing, to get some sort of justice for these families.
2: Obviously, the press release that we got from your office yesterday, sir, is centered around Monroe Merrill. But what can you tell us about the three co-defendants from Maryland that were named in the case? Were these individuals involved with the second round, the two witnesses that were killed? And then additionally, there's an individual from Falling Waters and Martinsburg here in West Virginia. Are you able to say what their role in all of this was?
4: Well, Monroe Merrill is the last defendant to be convicted in this case, and so they all had a part of it, and to different degrees that they participated in. Some actually committed murder, and then some were more involved in the planning and then the cover-up. And at sentencing, you know, all that will be considered by the court, and that will also shape our recommendations for what the ultimate sentence should be.
3: And is the death penalty off the table in this particular plea for Monroe Merrill?
4: It is. That decision was made in the last administration.
2: What is it kind of like from your perspective, sir, and again, U.S. Attorney for the Northern District of West Virginia, Matt Harvey's with us. I mean, again, this is a case and pieces of this investigation carried on for years. What is that like? I mean, when you knew that you got into the legal profession, is it kind of difficult dealing with the frustration that some of these cases, as they're investigated, as they're tried, as they're whatever, you know, there's such a want for immediacy for all of us in 2026, but this is something that took 6 years. I mean, is this, you know, just kind of part of the legal profession?
4: Well, 6 years is certainly on the outer limits of how long a criminal case usually is pending in a district court. And certainly in the federal side and even in the state side. There was some issues in this case regarding Monroe Merrill's competency that were addressed, and that created a lot of the delay in this case.
3: It's just what a crazy story to just read and to know that this was happening, you know, around our neighbors.
2: Sure.
3: Thank you for coming on and letting us know, you know, some of the details about this. Now, will all of them be sentenced in January?
4: Right now, that is the date that's set, and I would, you know, just caution that that date could change. That date was set initially, and that was set with the assumption that a trial was going to happen. But since this is pled, there could be some changes in that date. It could be moved up, or it could just be moved in general. But
2: right.
4: That's the date we're working with right now. I want to go back to address something with Luke. Yes, it is frustrating when there's delays. We all want some sort of finality in a criminal case, but you know that is secondary. My frustration is certainly secondary, and there was nothing that the court did to create any delays. There was nothing out of the ordinary, except you know normal issues that needed to be addressed to make sure that this defendant and every defendant gets a full and fair opportunity in court. But really, it's secondary to what the families have to go through.
2: Right.
4: And any delay is hard on them. They need to heal, and each time there's a new court date or a new hearing or they get a call from our office, it triggers all that trauma over again. And hopefully, with the end of this terrible case coming soon, that they can finally get to some sort of closure and begin healing in earnest.
2: Absolutely. Well said. U.S. Attorney for the Northern District of West Virginia, Matt Harvey, has been our guest this morning. Sir, it was a lot to unpack. We appreciate you coming by this morning and answering these questions for us. Thank you for giving us the time.
4: Appreciate you very much.
2: Absolutely. Again, U.S. Attorney for the Northern District of West Virginia, Matt Harvey. Got that press release, Marcia. I was done for the day. I left mm-hmm. work. I'd gone out, knocked out a couple hours of door dashing. I'd literally just gotten back to the apartment, read it. And, I mean, it's each line, if you got the chance to hear, because on the news cast that I did, because we had such a short turnaround, and we need to get to our next guest, I know. Like, I just read the press release.
3: It was so robust, though. I think you did an excellent job, because you did more than just read the press release. It is a story, and is so complicated. I do encourage you to look at panhandlenewsnetwork.com. You can read that in its entirety, and of course, you can listen back to Matt Harvey's comments about that. To think about that, you know, 6 years down the road, they worked very hard to get this litigated and to its resolution.
2: We'll take your thoughts, 304-263-4321. And it's never easy when you have a case that's as complex and busy and everything that's going on as this to get the U.S. Attorney's Office on the next day. So Marcia did a great job, and Matt Harvey making himself available to us. That's really, really appreciate him coming on this morning. Break the Take, more show coming up next. Keep it here.
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0: Welcome back to the show. It's Panhandle Live. Luke Wiggs, Marsha Gavalik with you until the top of the hour. We'll turn things over to Hoppy, or not Hoppy Kirchville. We're in the Hoppy Kirchville building. It's Metro News Talk Line, his previous
1: this,
0: show.
1: 2022?
0: Well, we dropped back to 2020 in our previous interview, and I was feeling a little nostalgic. Dave Wilson, TJ Meadows coming up at 10:06. We encourage you to stay tuned for that. But, Marsha, we're pleased to be joined by our next guest here in studio.
1: Okay, so just to set this up, as you know, we've been talking to the honorees for the Girl Scouts Women of Distinction. For the nation, Girl Scouts in the nation's capital, Women of Distinction for 2026. And the way they do it here is they honor someone from each county. So we've talked to Angelina Gray from Jefferson County, Mary Duke from Berkeley County. Today, we're happy to have in studio with us the Morgan County honoree. That's Trish Starlipper. Good morning.
2: Good morning.
1: Thank you for having me. Thank you for being on with us. And thank you for being flexible because we had to move things around a little bit to get to that hard news story early on. But, you know, it's a big deal getting honored in this way. Were you surprised?
2: Yes, I am very surprised, and it still feels very surreal to be honored in this way by the Girl Scouts.
0: So what was the moment? Was it a phone call, a text, in person, a letter, and then what immediately went through your mind?
2: So I received an email from a group of friends in Morgan County who said they'd like to have a Zoom call with me. So initially I was very suspicious of, why are we all meeting on Zoom? Because it was a group of women that I admire from several different groups in our community that I'm a part of. And so I was very excited to hear from them, and they broke the news to me and gave me a few pointers on what to expect on how this worked.
1: So now you don't have to be. Have you ever been in scouting?
2: No, I have never been a Girl Scout.
1: So, but you have been very active. Let's talk about your professional, endeavors first. So what's your career and where have you been working and all that?
2: Sure. I am a financial advisor with Edward Jones in Morgan County, and I've been a financial advisor with them for 10 years. And previous to that, for 3 years, I started out with the firm as a branch office administrator.
1: So you worked your way...
2: Yes.
1: That's a lovely thing to do too. But it's not like you just go to work and then go home. You're active in a lot of things. Let's talk about Rotary and some of the other endeavors you do there in Morgan County, boots on the ground too.
2: Yes. So really very early in my adulthood, I became very connected with my church that I had been a part of since I was 15 years old. And so it started out really a lot of, youth ministry focus within our church, and as things changed over the years, where I ultimately became the

0: were actually only 19 when we got married, and we were very connected within our communities. Our families are here. And so really within our own working careers, we kind of found our niches where we were and have just stayed there. And we built our home in Morgan County and then eventually moved to a different property in the same area. And we just have not really found a reason to leave.
1: What is the secret sauce for being as involved as you are? Because I think one of the reasons you were picked, obviously, is because you give back so much. Where does that come from?
0: It's interesting. This scenario has really made me think of that and what it is that drives people to do the things that I do, because it can become very difficult sometimes, and you can become burnout, and I can see that and have seen that happen. But I think the most important thing is to remember that as women especially, we are drawn to helping and caring for those people and things around us. And what I have grown to understand as I have gotten older is just in really identifying those things that you value. And when you can really just get those few things in mind that are really important to you, we know that those things that we value and that we pour into won't go away.
1: Well, some of the things that you've poured into, and I'm leaning on the bio here. Obviously, your work within your church, some of the things that they mentioned, preparing Easter baskets for Empower You and Mountain Movers, serving meals at Starting Points Community Kitchen in Morgan County, teaching financial literacy through the Youth Leadership Academy at Blue Ridge, serving on the board of the Kekapin Foundation, active member of the Berkeley Springs, Morgan County Chamber of Commerce, and Lions Club. And I'm sure that's...
2: I bet you got a wide open schedule. Yeah, you got nothing going on.
1: No spare, like, Thursday nights, Friday nights. But, you know, that's a lot of activity. What do you get out of that?
0: Right. So as you can see kind of in that list of things that I have done, really what I have prioritized is working with youth in our community, working with financial literacy in our community for both youth and adults, and then hunger within our community, because that's what I feel are the things that are most important to me. So I've really honed in maybe on those kind of top three things and focusing on those in the community, because I find the most value in those. And that drive to do that just comes from being a person who has been in need before, and now being a person who is in a position to give, both of time and maybe of finances as well. I just find that is a really valuable place to be, and something I'm honored to be able to do.
2: So we're talking a lot about extracurriculars away from the workplace, or even for young people as well. And I know that you mentioned specifically you weren't a Girl Scout, but to circle back around to them, maybe to focus on specifically your time as a youth pastor, how important of a difference do you think it makes in a young person or a young girl's life to see extracurriculars, to see whether or not it's the Girl Scouts or not, them doing things beyond just going to school, you know, right, having those parts of their life as well?
0: I know for me, as a young girl in Morgan County, there were people who poured into me the value of understanding leadership in your community and empowering us to make a difference in the world that we live in. And I think what we find out is that we are world changers, but that world may not be as a whole as much as it is the world that we are a part of. And that is what I focus on. We have run a youth camp at our church for over 45 years, and we have had thousands of kids who have poured into our youth camp on a little hill in West Virginia for a really long time. And those kids come back to us now as adults and pastors in their own churches and people of influence in their own communities that come back to say, that youth camp, where in the very beginning they bathed in our pond, now we are a little bit more advanced. But
1: I bet those were some good memories for them, though.
0: Yes. And so they have come back to us and they have said, you know what, that 1 week a year is my favorite week. And I just value so much that it was there for me. And so when people come back and they can say things to you like that, it gives you the motivation to continue to do those things, because you don't want anyone to miss out.
1: Well, folks,

0: can continue to be influenced by you and your story at the Women of Distinction banquet at October 14th at the Holiday Inn in Martinsburg. Is it at 11:30?
1: Yes.
0: Okay. Mm-hmm. How do folks find out more? Is it just Girl Scouts of the Nation's Capital?
1: Yes. And there is a specific website for the Women of Distinction here in the Eastern Panhandle as well.
2: You fired up to give a speech? You guys get to speak, right?
1: Oh, I don't know about that.
2: Uh-oh. You much of a public speaker? I ask, as you're on the radio right now.
1: I think they used to, but okay. I don't know that they do that anymore.
0: You'll be ready. You'll be fine.
1: Yes.
0: You'll be fine.
2: Well, Trish Starlipper has been our guest this morning. Congratulations on the honor, and thank you very much for giving us the time.
1: Thank you so much.
2: Absolutely. Break the Take. We'll continue the show next. Keep it here.
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6: West Virginia Metro News, I'm Jack Carlson. Wheeling's waterfront is getting a makeover. The $58.7 million J.C. Lando redevelopment project will bring a hotel, residences, restaurants, and more to the area. Wheeling businessman Barry Allen says this is an investment for Wheeling's future.
7: This project is not just about today. It's about building something lasting. It's about creating momentum that continues for decades. It's about believing in West Virginia, in Wheeling. And most importantly, it's about believing in one another.
6: The project is expected to bring 465 jobs during construction. A natural gas-fired power plant is coming to Grant County. Dominion Energy plans to build the Mount Storm Combined Cycle Station. It would produce 2.6 gigawatts of electricity. Spokesman Jeremy Slayton says they haven't decided where the gas will come from yet.
8: You know, we're still in those discussions, and hopefully we'll have more information about that later this year.
6: 1,400 construction jobs could come with this project. The West Virginia University Health System is giving $9 million to help Monongalia County health initiatives. WVU Medicine presented the check to the Monongalia County Commission today. That money will support the county health department's work. The funding will help dentistry efforts, cancer screenings, and nutrition counseling. 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
9: Come on, Liam, let's go! Get open! 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Oh, come on, use your head! 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
11: That's what Liam wants.
10: That's what we all want.
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6: A Jackson County man faces up to 36 years in prison for beating his pregnant girlfriend nearly to death. 22-year-old Logan Willis was sentenced today for his actions in 2025. He previously pleaded guilty to attempted murder along with two counts of malicious assault and domestic battery. State police say three men who are in the U.S. illegally are behind bars for stealing from the flooded Westin Walmart. Troopers say the men were working to clean up the Walmart and swiped around $20,000 worth of jewelry. From the Metro News Anchor Desk, I'm Jack Carlson.
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2: Welcome back to the show, Panhandle Live. Luke and Marcia with you until the top of the hour today. And you're listening to Panhandle Live, of course, here on WBPM Martinsburg and WCST Berkeley Springs. 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We'd love to hear from you. And Marcia Kovalik, we'd love to hear from our next guest who joins us here in studio.
0: Can you believe that July is almost done?
2: I can't.
0: So August is just around the corner, and as that happens, there's an annual event that happens, and we've got a special guest here to tell us about National Night Out and how it's going to look here in the Panhandle. Our special guest, Jefferson County Sheriff Tom Hansen, joins us. Good morning.
19: Good morning, and thank you for having me.
0: Thanks for being on with us. So now, this is a big deal for you. National Night Out this year is August 4th, and we'll talk about how that looks in Jefferson County, but it's a big deal for you, right?
19: Yes, it is. Jefferson County didn't do it. We missed it the first year of my first term, but the second year when it was coming up, I got a hold of that then chief of Ransom Police Department and said, I'm going to do National Night Out. He said, I'm in. And it's grown to leaps and bounds. It's an evening. It's 2 hours of community come out and meet the police in a fun atmosphere. You know, moon bounces. I think we had dunk tanks before. There may be a helicopter this year.
0: There
19: are canine demonstrations, drone demonstrations, and just chance to come out and meet your local police department. What's a little different from ours with Jefferson County, there are other agencies that in the Panhandle that do National Night Out, but ours is joint from all the police agencies in Jefferson County.
0: List those, because I think people would be surprised.
19: Yes, you know, and it needs to be that way. You know, we're a Jefferson County of 212 square miles, about 70,000 people, right? A lot of them work in the D.C. area, commute. They very, very rarely get a chance to meet their local law enforcement. And it's also a good time for the children to come out and find out that we're not the enemy. As I said before, you know, how many times I've heard, if you're not good, that policeman's going to come over and arrest you. I say, and I'm 9 out of 10 times, I'll say, no, I'm not. I looked at him and said, you just made this child afraid to come to me. I said, if he needs help, he needs to be able to know that he can run to their local policeman, local deputy, and say, I need help, and we're there to help, not him to worry about us arresting him.
2: And another angle, I guess, obviously you want to build as strong of a relationship with the community as possible, Sheriff. I mean, would people be surprised to know, and the great police work that you guys do and it is done all across the country, you know, how important tips from the public, witnesses are when it comes to solving great crimes and helping you do what you do?
19: Yes, it is. And, you know, that person to say, you know, I saw this car go by and we're looking for somebody special. An incident happened up the street. I saw this car go by the other day and it didn't look right. And this is what it looked like. And next thing you know, I've got my investigators have got a tip to go after somebody that they've been looking for a while.
0: So you and I have talked about this a good bit. There has been an anti-police sentiment nationally. Do you feel like the pendulum is shifting a little bit? Is it getting better?
19: It is getting better.

0: To give you an example, I have a deputy that was a police officer in Washington, D.C. And he's now our, he took Lieutenant Williams' place at Jefferson High School. He's now our PRO at Jefferson High School. And when he was, I come walking back into the deputy's area one day and I said to him, how's it going? He said to me, real good, Sheriff. I said, really, why? He says, I was in Sheets today and two separate people thanked me for my service. And I went, yeah. He said, that never happens in Washington, D.C. And I said, welcome to Jefferson County. You know, I can remember coming, again, I was a police officer in Prince George's County, and it was the same kind of thing. When I came here, they wave at you, you know, that kind of thing. People sitting on the porch, and you drive by in a marked police car, they wave. You know, that doesn't happen a lot of places. I can remember being at a handling a small incident, small accident, and a man come down from a yard, walked up to me, and I said, yes, sir, can I help? He said, we're doing a cookout. You want to come up and have a hot dog?
1: Oh, right? Wow.
0: You know, that kind of thing. It's just the community reaching out to the police, and this is a chance for the police and the community to get together in an atmosphere that's not a court or not a traffic stop or not, you know, that when a lot of times people see us when it's a bad thing, right? Mommy and daddy are fighting, that kind of thing, right? This is a time when they can get on a moon bounce or they can get into a police car and turn the siren on and see what it's like. That is the time when the child that doesn't like us may go, or maybe afraid of us may go, gee, he's a good person. I was here, last time I was here, somebody stopped me and said, I've got to tell you, I want to thank you. I said, why? She said, my son didn't like the police and I met you and you brought him out and showed him your police car and turned the siren on and stuff like that. And now he tells me, mommy, you're driving too fast. You know, again, it's a game when it's a national event that happens the first Tuesday of every month, except for Texas, because it's too hot there. And I think it happens in October. But it's a time for 2 hours where the community, the kids, and the local law enforcement can meld and talk, you know, and just be together and not be in a bad situation.
2: So you've hit some of the highlights already, but let's talk more about it at the Ranson Home Depot parking lot. Talk about everything that's going to be
0: there. Right. It's, like I said, Ranson, the front of Ranson Home Depot parking lot. We've been there for 5 years now, and I've got to thank the Home Depot in Ranson for allowing us to use their lot, and they pretty much, anything you need, you got, Sheriff, kind of thing, and it's a great thing. They go out of their way to help us. The United Health right next door gave up part of their parking lot too.
1: Oh, nice.
0: It's 2 hours this Tuesday coming up. Come on out, get free hot dog. Right.
2: Who's on the grill this year?
0: It's going to be Captain Luttman again. Yeah. You know, he does it, and we pretty much have a team. He grills them, and then it walks down, and it gets into a bun and gets wrapped up and stacked out. And
1: a little factory
0: you
1: work.
0: Know, and we have, you know, snow cones and that kind of thing. But it's also just a time when you're able to, these kids can come out and see that we're not the enemy.
1: So it's the Jefferson County Sheriff's Department, Ranson Police Department,
0: the Sheriff's Office, Jefferson County Sheriff's Office, Ranson PD, Charlestown PD, Shepherdstown PD, sometimes Shepherd University, depending on how busy they right. are, because this is the off season, so officers is off, that kind of thing. There may be Customs and Border Protection. It may be Federal Protective Service, all the different law enforcement agencies in the area. There's going to be, I think, Animal Welfare is going to be there. I think the Boys Clubs, Boys and Girls Club of Jefferson County is going to be there. Maybe the American Legion. I don't know exactly how many tables are going to be out there.
1: Wow.
0: But it's just a time where people walk around. I know the Fraternal Order of Police is going to be there. It's just a time for 2 hours of having a good time together.
2: And, of course, 95.9 The Big Dog's going to be there with Bob,
0: yeah,
2: too.
0: And Fleroy will be there, and your prize wheel, and Bob will be there. And I must thank you. The job you guys do for us for that kind of, this kind of thing is a great thing. Bob is exemplary as far as his getting out with the community and reaching out to the people and just the people that come up to him And like I said, Fleroy Wright walking around. It's again 2 hours of a great time. And as long as I'm sheriff, which will be about 2.5 more years, there'll be a national night out as far as I'm concerned. And Hopefully I can talk my successor into continuing it.
2: Well, we're looking forward to it, Sheriff. We hope it's a fun time for all involved. We know it'll be a fun time for all involved. Jefferson County Sheriff Tom Hanson, our guest this morning, sir. Thank you for the time.
0: Thank you very much for having me.
2: Absolutely.
0: Appreciate it.
2: Break the take. We'll wrap up the show on the other side. Keep it here.
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2: Tuesday was a night to forget for the Baltimore Orioles, falling 14-0 to the Detroit Tigers. Among many who did damage, Gleyber Torres had 5 RBI in the Detroit victory as the Orioles fell to 52-56. 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
2: Welcome back. Final segment of the show. It's Panhandle Live. Luke Wicks, Marsh Kavalik with you. And then Dave and TJ will be taking over in a little over 10 minutes from now. The guests keep on rolling. Marsha, we're pleased to be joined by our next here in studio.
3: Haven't we just been around the world today?
2: Yes, we have.
3: So today starts our segment. We're dedicating this last segment of each day to the Berkeley County Youth Fair through the end of the fair. And so it's a great opportunity to set up the schedule today because we have Berkeley County Youth Fair's first vice president in charge of the fair schedule and events, Charlie Moore, with us. Good morning.
4: Hey, good morning. Thank you for having me.
3: Thank you for being on. So you and I were talking about this a little before the show started. You grew up showing in the fair. You were in 4-H. And now you're kind of passing that along to your next generation, right?
4: Yes, ma'am. Born and raised within the fairgrounds. Showed when I started, I believe I was 8 years old. Started showing beef that was raised on the same farm that I live on now in the area. Never thought that I'd have the opportunity or would be needed to step into this role. And then I've been filling the first vice president role for 3 years now.
2: Well, the youth involvement in this fair, as you've seen from the beginning until now, I mean, how special is that? Each year when we come around to this event, we talk about it being like, what, one of two youth fairs in the country? I mean, that has to mean something pretty special to you.
4: It is. It's phenomenal to see. This year, the numbers, last year was 570. This year, we have 720 exhibitors.
3: Wow.
4: And over 2,500 individual projects.
3: What's
4: so the
3: theme?
4: Fair is continuing to grow, and we're running like in the hog barn, we're running out of space. And when, like you asked, when I was a kid, what I thought, we all left thinking, this is it, it's going to dwindle down. What are we doing most around here? The farmland's decreasing, but the numbers are just growing astronomically. It is awesome to see.
3: That is, yeah, that's got to be really heartening. What's the theme this year?
4: The theme is Youth Strong and America Proud for our 250th. So we tied it around that.
3: So a lot of kids are going to be decorating their stalls.
4: There are flags all over the fairgrounds already. We have been in straight up fair cleanup and rejuvenation mode. So many businesses have come out and just helped us with doing in-kind work, whether it's cleaning the grandstands or fresh and cleaned by business. A couple of the other things have been painted. The West Virginia Day Crew has been out there helping. The grounds look awesome, and we are ready. A lot of the roofs have been spruced up, gotten paint jobs, and it looks awesome. And the volunteers have been coming down and just supporting us tremendously to be able to be ready for this year's fair.
2: So let's talk about the schedule. When we say that you're in charge of the schedule, I mean, that means you're the ultimate authority on the fair's schedule?
4: Unfortunately, yes. that is a big weight to bear. This year, I set out an Excel sheet to make sure that every space was utilized as efficiently as we can, because that's what we want people to do. It's $7 to get in the gate for adults, $5 for kids. But we understand that sometimes times are tight, and that this might be the only vacation. We want people to actually come and enjoy. I'll let the cat out of the bag. We do have a last minute entertainment feature that we added just last week, and we will have pig, goat, and duck races this year for the first time ever. We picked that up from another fair. Somebody saw it, and we called the guy, and he was open this week. So we will, right in the middle of the fairway, we'll have pig races 3 times a day, starting at 5, 6:30, and 8, I believe. But the schedule, I mean, from my days, the schedule for the animal shows, I mean, that's where we center around, is all the clubs that support us that participate in the fair. From going down the schedule, starting on Saturday, you have the sheep. Monday, you have the hogs. Tuesday, goats. Beef is Wednesday. Dairy is Thursday. And then we have our end of week market sale for all the individuals selling their market animals on Friday night.
2: So let me ask you this. I mean, how much of a pressure when you're making their schedule is it, you know, this always happens on this day and we got to keep it that way because we want people to be familiar. And then was there any temptation from yourself? Like you said, you're a beef guy. It's like, you know what, since I'm in charge of the schedule, I want to rearrange and make sure the beef guys get the prime spot.
4: There's really no prime spot. So the way that it goes is I try to take lessons from our past. I'm big on that. Don't create the wheel if it doesn't need to be created.
2: Right.
4: We've learned so many people before us. I mean, this is our 79th year. So many people have learned of what works. So sheep is easy to move in and out on Sunday. Then Monday, we put up panels to get the hog.

0: in the barn. So we graduate each week in how we set the barn up to be able to get us to that final night. So the overall animal shows have stayed the same, but the entertainment options are full-fledged. Let's figure something out. So this will be the third year for us to have a worship kind of church-themed evening entertainment on Sunday. The first couple years, it was actually a Nashville artist coming in. This year, we have Crossroads Church is putting on Night of Worship for the entire community. We've named it Berkeley County Night of Worship. They're just hosting and leading it for us. It's one of our most well-attended events for the amphitheater. And then Wednesday and Thursday, we also have two country acts coming in, Clayton Mullen and Austin Michael. For the track has something on it every night. So Saturday night, we actually have the four-state garden tractor pulling series. And Saturday is the free admission day. So if families just want to come out and see the animals, I encourage them to come out Saturday afternoon after weigh-in and check-in's done. Just walk around the barn, see something. But that's actually a local group that we just allow to use the track so people have a little bit of small tractors to be able to watch pull. Sunday is the large tractors. Monday's the modifieds, the real loud ones that the kids love seeing all the smoke come out of and seeing what they do. Tuesday, Wednesday, back by popular demand, is the rodeo. We're doing two nights of rodeo again.
1: Oh, wow.
0: So that grandstand is packed full of people, and people just love participating. Even the mutton busting, and they bring the kids, they interact with them. The group that comes in and does that does an awesome job. Thursday night, we have our own small tractor pool with UTV side-by-side flat drags. And then Friday night is street drag. So you can bring your street car in and just drag race. People love it. They get into it. It's wild.
2: That's awesome.
0: Then we close out the week on Saturday at, I believe it's 2 or 2:30, with a wrestling event, like WWE, like professional wrestling in the indoor arena. And then we close it out with the demolition derby on at 6 p.m. So it's a jam-packed week. We just get excited for the community to come out and just be able to support our youth. Because without the youth, our agriculture in this area is not going to make it. So we're excited to see those numbers increase, see the interest in farming in the area. And the projects, I should take a minute to explain that not all of the participants have to be ag-related. There's art, there's STEM. 4-H has a huge STEM program now. And they can bring their projects as well into the indoor exhibit building and be able to showcase those for the public to come out and see.
1: So you have a lovely fair guide there. So if folks want to know more, because I'm sure you've packed a lot of information about the events, how can they learn more about what's happening during Fair Week?
0: So during Fair Week, all live announcements will be on our socials, Instagram, Facebook, at Berkeley County Youth Fair. On the website will be berkeleycountyyouthfair.org.
2: Awesome.
0: And all of our schedule, ticket information, everything about all events youth fair is wrapped up. Our PR team does a phenomenal job of getting all the information out there.
2: Well, it's the Berkeley County Youth Fair 79th annual, and First Vice President Charlie Moore has been our guest this morning. Sir, wish you the best of luck next week, and we appreciate you giving us the time.
0: Thanks for having us. It's awesome to be here.
2: Absolutely. That's going to do it for us in this edition of Panhandle Live. If you missed any or part of today's show, you can find it podcasted on our Panhandle News Network Spotify page, and stay tuned through the top of the hour. Metro News Talk Line with Dave Wilson and TJ Meadows is next. For Marsh Kavalik, I've been Luke Wade.

0: WEPM Martinsburg and WCST Berkeley Springs, a WVRC media station. 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
1: This is a Fox News alert. Dr. Fauci refuses to talk. I'm Dave Anthony.
2: On the advice of counsel, I respectfully decline to answer based upon my rights under the Fifth Amendment of the Constitution.
1: And Dr. Anthony Fauci has said that over and over this morning at a hearing into COVID and the pandemic response, refusing to answer questions, saying the committee chair, Republican Senator Rand Paul, is out to get him.
2: Get me to say something, anything, that could vindicate his repeated public pledges that I end up, in his words, quote, behind bars.
1: This is after Senator Paul opened the hearing, accusing Fauci of doing
2: one thing in public and another in private,
1: citing the doctor's private diaries, entries about the virus origins and the response to the pandemic, blaming Fauci's role as a COVID presidential advisor for what happened.
2: Workers were ordered to accept a medical procedure or lose their jobs. Worship assembly, employment, education, and travel were restricted in the name of science.
1: Senator Paul also told Fauci he could be in trouble.
2: It's against the law to obstruct an investigation of Congress. There will be repercussions.
1: And the senator got angry when one of the doctor's lawyers tried to speak over and over.
2: I said, sit quietly, you are not recognized. Another word and you're gone.
1: And he spoke again, so Paul had security remove him, as Dr. Fauci keeps taking the fifth as other senators keep trying to ask him questions. A new warning this morning to Iran.
3: President Trump telling Fox News, we are going to beat the effing S out of them, and that U.S. strikes will take place against Iran in response to the surprise attack overnight against U.S. forces in Jordan.
1: That Fox's Trey Yingst in Tel Aviv talked to President Trump after the Iran attack that was thwarted when the missiles were shot down. Separately, U.S. and Saudi fighter jets went on the attack in Iraq, hitting Iran-backed militia sites with airstrikes in that country. And as the fighting resumes, oil prices surge. They're up almost 7% this morning. 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
9: There is some resolution in a gruesome case that started in 2020. Our Luke Wiggs has more.
10: The Carroll County, Maryland man has admitted to his role in a multi-state violent crime spree involving kidnapping, murder, and witness tampering, causing death following a lengthy investigation announced by U.S. Attorney Matthew L. Harvey. Monroe Merrill, age 29, of Westminster, Maryland, pled guilty to three charges, admitting he worked with others to kidnap and murder an individual called J.R. in an apartment in Westminster, Maryland, in March of 2020. J.R. was severely beaten and stabbed multiple times before Merrill and others transported him across state lines into West Virginia. Merrill and others attempted to dispose of his body in the woods of a rural, isolated section of Ripon in Jefferson County by dousing him in gasoline and burning his body. The following morning, a nearby resident driving by called in a report for emergency services, prompting a multi-state investigation involving collaboration between state and federal agencies. In April of 2020, Merrill became concerned that two witnesses to the beating and kidnapping, referred to as DT and HG, would communicate what they knew to law enforcement. Merrill and others brought the pair from Maryland to Falling Waters in Berkeley County, where they drugged and partially incapacitated them. DT, an 18-year-old of Taneytown, Maryland, and HG, age 33, of Westminster, Maryland, were then both killed, their bodies burned, and their remains disposed of in the Potomac River. The press release continues, by entering his plea of guilty, Merrill is the last defendant in the multi-defendant case to accept responsibility for the kidnapping and murders. Merrill's acceptance of responsibility encompasses a fourth victim, ED, previously identified as Jane Doe, who Merrill targeted in a solicitation of a murder plot in his continued effort to conceal the crimes. Merrill is facing a life sentence on each of the counts, which he has pled guilty after a United States motion to reseek the death penalty was denied in October of 2025. The other three co-defendants named in the indictment, all Maryland residents, David Sanford Jr., John Black III, and Jeffrey Smith Jr., previously pled guilty for their roles in the kidnapping and murders. Additionally, April Branner, age 43 of Falling Waters, and Norman Bradford, age 55 of Martinsburg, also entered guilty pleas for their roles in the crimes. All sentencing hearings are scheduled for January 25th of 2027. I'm Luke Wiggs.
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7: Here is your Panhandle News Network forecast. This afternoon, expect a mix of clouds and sunshine with a high temperature of 83. Tonight will be mostly

0: Cloudy with a low of 67. Tomorrow is looking mostly sunny and pleasant with a high of 83. Tomorrow night will be clear with a low of 63. With your Panhandle News Network forecast, I'm meteorologist Joe Lundberg.
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0: allowing someone, I don't know that that necessarily means that that person cannot register as a Republican, vote as a Republican. I don't know. Our Supreme Court has made a fine distinction between you know, what's in code and what the party does on its own. But that's
1: You're
0: something I'm
1: your
0: looking
1: paycheck.
0: At.
1: Yeah. You're going to earn your paycheck this week.
0: Once I get the answer, I will make sure to let the public know. So.
2: Deputy Secretary of State David Cook, I may be less confused than I was 10 minutes ago, David, but it's a fluid situation. How about we leave it there?
0: It's been a pleasure being on the show, and I appreciate what you all do educating the public.
2: Appreciate it very much. Deputy Secretary of State David Cook. Thank you, David. Appreciate it.
0: Have a great day.
2: Take a break. Be right back. This is Talk Line from the Cove Insurance Studios.
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2: 304 Talk, 304, the text line, 800-765-8255. Going on right now on Capitol Hill, a Senate committee hearing featuring Dr. Anthony Fauci. Play a couple clips from on Capitol Hill. Fauci, let's see, Fetterman was just asking questions a moment ago, I saw. He's in a shirt and tie today, by the way. Did you see that? I know you're watching that down there. Did you see Fetterman in a suit and tie?
13: I didn't see that. Man.
2: It's not...
13: Man.
2: It's like an eclipse. It's a rare occasion. Looking good, though.
13: Does someone

0: Your text coming up about 10 minutes from now, 304-TALK-304. That's the text line, 800-765-TALK, 800-765-8255. The phone number, First Energy's Chris Beam going to join us coming up top of the hour. One of the criticisms of the public school system that we often hear is that central offices are bloated and too much of the critical funding is being directed to the central office and not to the classroom. Is that, in fact, the case? To put some data next to those assertions, please welcome to the program from the State Department of Education School Finance Financial Operations Officer Uriah Cummings, who joins us in the Encova Insurance Studios in Charleston. Good morning, Uriah.
1: Good morning. It's a pleasure to be with you all, as always.
0: How often have you heard that when you're out and about that central offices are too big, too bloated, and too much money is headed that direction?
1: Seems like every year. I remember whenever I first came into my current role about 3 or 4 years ago, that was a big topic of discussion, especially with the legislature. And the legislature at the time was looking at potentially legislation that could be passed to control some of that. And the thought process from the Department of Education was, well, you know, we don't have really a problem there from our perspective. And when you dive into the data, I think it starts to you can start to see that there isn't this overinflation in which the narrative is currently being spread that's the case. And then as recently as just a couple weeks ago, we saw the Gazette article from an individual who had posted all of the superintendent salaries at the time. And then the outcry on social media and others that came from that, saying, well, this is the problem. And I think if you start to think about it logically, I think some of that data still continues to make sense in comparison to national averages and things of that nature. Whenever we start to look at some of the actual salary data as well as in comparison to total expenditure data.
2: So let's get into the actual central office headcounts. You say that the data tell a story. What story is the data telling?
1: Yeah, so ultimately, we have that data collection. We have an October 1st certification process to where the counties are certifying these every position in the county, full-time employee. The data shows that 765 right now statewide central office administrators are employed within the county boards of education.
2: So that's over all 55 counties?
1: Over 55 counties. That's in comparison to over, 30,000 total employees whenever you include service personnel and in comparison.

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4: Tuesday was a night to forget for the Baltimore Orioles, falling 14-0 to the Detroit Tigers. Among many who did damage, Gleyber Torres had 5 RBI in the Detroit victory as the Orioles fell to 52-56. 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
6: Couple of texts here before the top of the hour. Chris Beam, First Energy. Mon Power going to be joining us at 11:06. A texter says, you all don't care about Fauci invoking the Fifth Amendment. Care to explain why your esteemed sex abuser was cool to do it, so much so that you ran the polls to vote for him after he staged an assault on the Capitol, says the texter. As I recall, Mr. President took the Fifth 115 times in a trial in which he lost badly in New York. Just a friendly reminder. Because the Senate is trying to catch him in what they would consider a falsehood. He doesn't have immunity for that lying to the Senate. TJ is a health professional. Dr. Fauci is my hero. More people did not die because of his expertise, says the texter. So you so totally know what I'm saying, no doubt.
7: I never do.
6: I can't read them all. I read them all. Some make it on the air. Some don't. I can't.
7: That's been a good one, though. I'll say.
6: Yeah. It's been a first hour. We got another hour of the show coming up. We'll talk about the proposed natural gas-fired power plant in Monongahela County with Chris Beam of First Energy. Also, a lot of the focus, of course, has been on Upshur and Lewis counties, but a small town in Ritchie County was also hit hard by last week's flooding. Got some updates to tell you about there. This is Talkline on Metro News for 40 years, the voice of West Virginia.
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8: Dr. Anthony Fauci invokes his right to remain silent. I'm Dave Anthony, Fox News.
9: Now the cat's got your tongue.
8: Senator Josh Hawley calling Dr. Fauci a liar who tried to cash in on his COVID fame.
9: You called yourself the most famous scientist in the world. You've done more to harm science than anybody in my lifetime.
8: And other Republicans have piled on. Senator Rick Scott told Dr. Fauci.
10: To many Americans who lost family members, who lost trust in our federal government, you're not a hero. Unfortunately, you're a villain.
8: As they accuse the ex-COVID presidential advisor of contradictions in what Dr. Fauci said publicly about the virus origins and pandemic response to what he wrote in a diary privately. Over and over and over, though, for more than 2 hours, Fauci's only reply has been,
11: on the advice of counsel, I respectfully decline to answer based upon my rights under the Fifth Amendment of the Constitution.
8: Before taking the Fifth, Dr. Fauci said this is why he's refusing to answer questions.
11: Senator Paul's obvious obsession with calling for my prosecution his repeated slanderous comments about me.
8: A short time later, when one of Fauci's lawyers tried to speak at the hearing, Rand Paul, the Republican chair of the committee holding the hearing, told him to be quiet. But the attorney

0: I'm talking, and so
1: security, please remove him from the room.
0: But as Republicans cheer, Democrats have been sympathetic to Fauci, critical of the hearing. Senator Gary Peters said,
2: "This is only going to unfortunately deter other scientific experts from public service."
0: President Trump's warning Iran. The U.S. will retaliate for Iran's latest attack targeting American troops.
3: Using a string of expletives, President Trump says Iran will get a beating a day after U.S. forces intercepted a ballistic missile attack in Jordan. In a phone interview with Fox's Trey Yinks, the president said American troops had only minutes to respond to the surprise attack overnight and successfully shot down incoming missiles before they reached their targets.
0: This is Fox's Jared Halpern at the White House. 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
10: Good morning. With your news update, I'm Marcia Kovalik. Good morning. With your news update, I'm Marcia Kovalik. Police in Ranson are investigating a fatal crash involving an SUV and a passenger car on Monday near Flowing Springs Road. The crash involved an SUV and a passenger car in the area of the Route 9 bypass near the Flowing Springs Road overpass. The preliminary investigation indicates the driver of a Subaru was merging onto the Route 9 bypass from the East 5th Avenue exit, traveling eastbound, when the Subaru turned left into the passing lane and was struck on the driver's side by an SUV. The driver of the Subaru was transported to Jefferson Medical Center, but later pronounced deceased. A passenger in that vehicle and the driver of the SUV were also transported to Jefferson Medical Center for treatment. None of their identities has been released. The investigation is ongoing. A Carroll County, Maryland man is admitted to his role in a multi-state violent crime spree that involved kidnapping, murder, and witness tampering that caused death. 29-year-old Monroe Morrell of Westminster, Maryland, pleaded guilty this week to 3 charges, admitting he worked with others to kidnap and murder a man, stabbing the victim several times and beating him, and traveling with him across state lines into West Virginia, where they reportedly killed him and attempted to dispose of his body in the woods near Ripon in Jefferson County. The U.S. Attorney's Office says in April of 2020, Merrill became concerned that 2 witnesses to the event would tell what they knew to law enforcement. Merrill and others brought those 2 from Maryland into the Falling Waters area of Berkeley County, where they were killed, their bodies burned, and their remains disposed of in the Potomac River. You can read more in an article at PanhandleNewsNetwork.com. Media outlets in Maryland are reporting 2 people were injured in a multi-vehicle crash involving a motorcycle and tractor trailer on Route 51 near Pawpaw Monday morning. Just before 9:20 a.m., a tractor trailer hauling logs and a motorcycle were involved in the crash. West Virginia units were on the scene along with Maryland State Police Trooper 5's helicopter. 1 patient was transported. Route 51 closed in both directions for some time. For the Panhandle News Network, I'm Marcia Kovalik.
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11: Here is your Panhandle News Network forecast. This afternoon, expect a mix of clouds and sunshine with a high temperature of 83. Tonight will be mostly cloudy with a low of 67. Tomorrow is looking mostly sunny and pleasant with a high of 83. Tomorrow night will be clear with a low of 63. With your Panhandle News Network forecast, I'm meteorologist Joe Lundberg.

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1: 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The Education Alliance held its 2026 Education Summit yesterday evening in Charleston, focusing on the theme, Middle Matters, Building Pathways to Possibilities. Amelia Kortz is the president and CEO of the Education Alliance. She joins us on Metro News Talk Line this morning. Amelia, good morning.
13: Good morning. Happy to be here.
1: Glad you could take some time to join us. So what was the goal of last night's summit?
13: Absolutely. So we had just a fantastic evening summit. Nearly 300 people attended. And what's really fantastic is we had a great mix of educators, business leaders, and community members all coming together talking about how we can strengthen support for middle school learning and specifically how we can build school business partnerships that help students experience real world learning, do some career exploration so that we can, as the theme talks about, build pathways to possibilities.
14: I think you're spot on with the timing. Kids are starting to think about this in middle school, and a lot of them don't know what they don't know. I mean, you know, mom and dad, you know, doctor, teacher, lawyer, those seem to be the paths. What does the machinery need to look like? I don't think anybody would disagree finding children mentors and helping them explore paths so they're out there, discover what they're all about. What does that machinery need to look like, though, to make that a reality?
13: Absolutely. So one of the fun things that I got to participate in last night was an industry panel. And so we had representatives from ServiceWire, which is a advanced manufacturing facility here in the Kanawha Valley. We also had Gallagher.

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7: It is 3 minutes past the top of the hour in the Panhandle News Network newsroom. Good afternoon, I'm Luke Wiggs. A Carroll County, Maryland man has admitted to his role in a multi-state violent crime spree involving kidnapping, murder, and witness tampering causing death following a lengthy investigation. Monroe Merrill, age 29, of Westminster, Maryland, pled guilty Tuesday to 3 charges, admitting he worked with others to kidnap and murder an individual in an apartment in Westminster in March of 2020. Merrill and others then transported him across state lines into West Virginia and attempted to dispose of his body in the woods of a rural isolated section of Ripon in Jefferson County by dousing him with gasoline and then burning his body. U.S. Attorney for the Northern District of West Virginia, Matt Harvey, revealed on this morning's Panhandle Live the motive.
8: For people that are operating in polite society, it's just unthinkable what this began over. And it was $40 of a drug debt.
7: He then explained what caused the 2 additional murders.
8: The suspects in that, based on that, decided that they needed to, what a term that they would use, tie up loose ends. Then that resulted in the murder of 2 additional victims in this case. So we had one, the initial incident, and then 2 potential witnesses.
7: The victims were an 18-year-old of Taneytown, Maryland, and a 33-year-old from Westminster. Their remains were disposed of in the Potomac River. Merrill is facing a life sentence for each of the counts which he has pled guilty to after a United States motion to reseek the death penalty was denied in October of 2025. You can read more in an article at PanhandleNewsNetwork.com. The Ranson Police Department is investigating a fatal motor vehicle crash involving an SUV and a passenger car that occurred on the Route 9 bypass near the Flowing Springs Road overpass on July 27th of this year. Chief of Police Jeffrey Caesar tells the Panhandle News Network officers responded at 4:22 Monday afternoon to the report of a crash. The driver of the Subaru was transported to Jefferson Medical Center with life-threatening injuries and was later pronounced deceased. The passenger of the Subaru and the driver of the Honda SUV were also transported by EMS to Jefferson Medical Center for treatment. Based on the preliminary investigation, investigators determined that the driver of the Subaru was merging onto the Route 9 bypass from the East 5th Avenue exit traveling eastbound when the vehicle turned left into the passing lane and was struck on the driver's side by the Honda SUV. The investigation remains ongoing. Stay tuned. 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
9: Here is your Panhandle News Network forecast. This afternoon, expect a mix of clouds and sunshine with a high temperature of 83. Tonight will be mostly cloudy with a low of 67. Tomorrow is looking mostly sunny and pleasant with a high of 83. Tomorrow night will be clear with a low of 63. With your Panhandle News Network forecast, I'm meteorologist Joe Lundberg.

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9: Throughout the legislative process, bills often direct state agencies to write detailed rules implementing the laws passed by the legislature. That's where consequential public policy can hide, in documents most citizens will never read. Consider House Bill 2014, the data center legislation passed a few years back. The law directs West Virginia's Public Service Commission to develop rules requiring utilities to maintain thermal baseload plants so they can achieve at least a 69% capacity factor. Capacity factor measures how much electricity a plant generates compared with how much it could generate by operating continuously. The debate is straightforward. How frequently should West Virginia's power plants run, and how often should utilities purchase cheaper electricity from the regional market? PJM normally relies on economic dispatch. Power producers submit bids, and the lowest cost available plants generally run first. But the PSC's proposed rule says utilities are expected to use, quote, self-scheduling. That means telling PJM a plant will operate regardless of whether its bid clears the market. The plant may run even when producing its electricity costs more than the market price. Who pays the difference?

0: role, and so it does not surprise me. I look for more. I actually talk really? To another person more? That's interested.
1: What are you looking for? I mean, obviously they have to be in that district. We know all the legal requirements, but what would you and the others, what are you looking for in a person?
0: We're looking for someone that's ingrained in Fayette County, that it's just in the fabric of their being. Mm-hmm. We want someone that has the best interest of Fayette County in that office and the best interest of the state of West Virginia. We'd like to have someone that would be a good representation for the county in general. District 50 covers most of Fayette County, not all of it, but most of it. And we want to try to do our best. And of course, with the Elliott Pritt issue, we don't always know. But we want to get a good candidate that will serve us, that has the time, and does not have other obligations that would take them away from serving.
2: Yeah, certainly it's now a seat that obviously has a lot of attention on it. And Matthew Anderson is the Democratic Party candidate there. And so obviously you guys would like to have someone on the ballot who you think would be a great challenger.
0: Well, and we just think, yes, we would, mm-hmm. to answer your question. But also, I think voters need a choice. Because what you're doing now is you're saying, this is the only guy you can vote for. Mm-hmm. If there's only one person on the ballot. And we'd just like to give someone a choice, give everybody a choice.
2: Mm-hmm. You might be able to answer this just, Dave, from your Secretary of State days. Mm-hmm. Like, do you know how the committee decides whether or not they're going to expedite a situation, or is there a formula that they follow?
1: Okay.
2: We'll have to follow up on that one for sure. All right. Well, Fayette County Republican Committee Chair Greg Ingram, we're always glad to see you. Thank you.
0: Always good to be
2: Come
0: here.
2: Come back anytime.
0: We will.
2: I know there's some traffic out there, you said, in Kanawha City today.
0: Yeah. Kanawha City, westbound.
2: Okay.
0: Northbound.
2: All right.
0: Is backed up. That's set about a 7-minute delay.
2: All right. Well, if you're in the Kanawha Valley area, heads up.
1: Thank you, Greg Inger from the Traffic Copter.
0: We appreciate you
1: being here.
2: We need to make the sound for you.
1: We'll take a break and we'll come back after this. Stay with us.
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4: Welcome back to Metro News Midday on this Wednesday. Hope you're having a great day. Coming up in just a little bit, we're going to talk with Brad Howe about the ultimate Mountaineer football experience. That sounds like fun.
5: It is. It is. I mean, you can't get enough football talk this time of year. This is when football, hardcore football fans like me are, you know, NFL training camps are now open. At the end of the day, they'll all be open. It's like, we need football in our lives, whether it's pro, high school, WVU, Marshall, any of the other colleges. We need. I'm sorry. Did I get a little too passionate about that?
4: No, no. I was actually laughing about a post I saw on X today. It was about Browns fans and like how therapists are like, because of all this, like therapists are like really ready now. And like, you know, Browns fans have endless content, for lack of a better term, to bring to their therapists this time of year. So anyways, it's funny. It's not that serious, but it's always a good time.
5: This is the year the Cowboys win the Super Bowl, just so you know.
4: Well, I'm looking forward to that for you.
5: This is the year.
4: All right. We'll see what happens. You heard it here first, folks. Want to turn your attention now to the West Virginia Humanities Council. They're seeking applications for the 26-27 Folklife Apprenticeship Program. And joining us now to talk about that is Eric Wagner. He's the Executive Director of the West Virginia Humanities Council. We're glad you're here.
6: Hi, Amanda. Thanks for having me.
4: It's our pleasure to have you because last couple times we've had you on, we've had to talk about like some bummer stuff when it comes to funding and things like that. But sure. I felt like this was a really good opportunity to talk about this project that the Humanities Council has. Anyone across the state can participate in this or at least submit an application. Who are you looking for?
6: Oh, gosh. Well, speaking of the game, we're still in the game, and this is one of the most exciting programs we run. The West Virginia Humanities Council, as you know, we're the state affiliate of the National Endowment for the Humanities. The West Virginia Folklife Program, which we run, among the many other things that it does as part of documenting and preserving West Virginia's living traditions, is we run the West Virginia Folklife Apprenticeship Program. What that program has done since 2017 is joined up expert traditional artists in a variety of traditions and fields who work with apprentices, often young, not all the time, but mostly young apprentices, who are looking to learn not only the how of these traditions and how you do them and how you put them together, but also the why and the who. So, as everybody knows, in West Virginia, you'd be hard-pressed to find any community or family that did not have musicians or dancers or textile makers or people who sew clothes or do foodways and food preparation recipes and so forth. That kind of thing runs so deep in West Virginia that this is really one of our liveliest programs. And in supporting young artists and young apprentices in this program, what we're really trying to do is make sure that West Virginians' living traditions remain living. So the apprenticeship program opens up its grant applications to traditional artists and apprentices. The pairs will be the ones who apply for it. And it supports one-on-one teaching over the course of a year so that apprentices learn the techniques and the artistry and the stories and the traditional knowledge of communities really from everywhere in West Virginia. And as I said, it's everything from music to food to storytelling to dance and various kinds of crafts. It's just really, really exciting. It's been such a popular program. Really does run statewide, and we're so happy to be offering it again this year.
5: Well, it seems to me like, I mean, that's a wide range of people, Eric. I mean,
6: sure is.
5: You shouldn't have a hard time with that. I mean, that's pretty much every walk of life right there, bud.
6: Yeah, it really is. You know, one of the things I always say at the council is that we're very fortunate in that people like to see us coming because we do the things that people like. And, you know, any West Virginia community you go to, you know, some of the liveliest types of pursuits that are going on in it are just these kinds of things, you know, music and food preparation and all the things that bring people together. And I think that that last part is so key to why this program has always been so popular, is it's not just about a master artist or an experienced artist passing this information along to a younger person. At the end of this process, we always host a showcase in which the expert and the apprentice can present their art or their tradition to the general public. And we do that in real spaces, in community centers. We also videotape these and put them online. All of these are available through the West Virginia Folklife blog at wvfolklife.org. You can see all of our past apprentice pairs and the videos that we've taken of them. And we are so proud to be able to support these various kinds of traditions because they really are so key, I think, not only to our identity as West Virginians, but also the things that bring us together, despite whatever other differences we may have.
4: Is there a renewed interest in this because there was, you know, that we had some questions about funding, you know, that we've talked to you about in the past? Do you find a renewed interest?
6: You know, one of the things that I think the challenges of last year and this year have highlighted is that these are the kinds of things that people don't think of as luxuries. These are the sorts of pursuits that people really value. Every time we go into a home community, you see these apprenticeship pairs really working with something that is very, very localized and very dear to that community. That's the easiest way for me to say it. And it really is not only something that they pursue kind of as a living tradition, but it's something that creates a sense of pride and a sense of belonging within that community. When you see these musicians work together, you talk about not only the songs that they play and the sort of traditional styles in which they play it, but you can talk to these people about, well, my grandmother used to sing that song. Well, my uncle used to play that song on the banjo. You know, it always seems to come back to family and community. It's not really, I would say, a central component of what the program tries to do. That's mostly about the teaching part of it and the learning. But it is inevitable that every time those apprenticeship pairs do their showcases, it gets people talking and telling stories about their own familiarity with it. So I absolutely agree. I think some of the challenges of last year and this are really thrown into a higher profile, the real sense of value that people put on these.
4: Yeah, well, there are so many great opportunities here for everyone. They can go to your website to find that application. I will talk to you later today for TV. It's always great to hear your voice. Thanks so much for joining. I'll see you then. All right.
6: All right.
4: Thank you so much. We appreciate it. We're going to take a quick break, and we will be back in just a minute to wrap up hour number one.
7: 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This is Metro News Midday. Metro News, the voice of West Virginia.
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2: Tuesday was a night to forget for the Baltimore Orioles, falling 14-0 to the Detroit Tigers. Among many who did damage, Gleyber Torres had 5 RBI in the Detroit victory as the Orioles fell to 52-56. 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
4: All right, we're going to wrap up hour number one of the program. Coming up in just a little bit, we talked about it. Brad Howe is going to join us about the ultimate Mountaineer football experience. Also, the newest member, Dave, of the House of Delegates, took the oath of office on Tuesday.
5: Yeah, Aaron Holley is his name, and he is going to be joining us about 1:45 or so. Also, we're going to check in with our good buddy Jack Murphy. We talked to him yesterday about the flood drive event going on in Clarksburg. Today, he's actually where the distribution is going on. He's going to be out at 2 locations today and tomorrow, so we'll check in with him next hour as well.
4: And this week's wonderful West Virginians are also heavily involved in flood recovery, in saving lives. It's very cool.
5: It's a great story.
4: We're excited for you to hear it during the next hour.
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6: A surprise attack leads to a new warning. I'm Lisa Brady, Fox News. President Trump says Iran will get a beating after attempted attacks on U.S. forces in Jordan, where ballistic missiles were intercepted overnight. The president saying U.S. troops had just minutes to respond.
7: Now, the United States has not yet responded to that attack, but overnight, U.S. and Saudi planes conducted a series of airstrikes against Iran-backed Shia militias in Iraq, who were responsible for 30 drone attacks over the past 3 days. President Trump told Fox News those strikes were coordinated with the Iraqi government, and he called these militia groups a cancer on the world.
6: Fox's Trey Yingst in Tel Aviv. The attacks come after reports suggesting Iran has rejected an Omani proposal to reopen the Strait of Hormuz. A Senate panel plans to vote on holding Dr. Anthony Fauci in contempt after the former COVID presidential advisor said this more than 100 times.
8: On the advice of counsel, I respectfully decline to answer based upon my rights under the Fifth Amendment to the Constitution.
6: During a hearing on contradictions in what he said publicly and privately about the origins of COVID and the pandemic response, Democratic Senator Richard Blumenthal says any scientific questions should be addressed, but not in what he calls a show trial.
9: It is an insult to the memory of more than 1 million Americans who died from COVID-19.
6: He read a statement from Fauci's lawyer noting his previous testimony at multiple hearings and accusing the panel chair, Republican Rand Paul, of a personal crusade against Fauci. Paul telling reporters,
10: I heard very few questions today that I would say were unhinged or politically motivated. I don't think any of the questions that I put forward, they were on destroying records and whether or not the research in Wuhan was dangerous.
6: He also questions Fauci invoking the Fifth after being preemptively pardoned by President Biden. An hour from now, we get the Fed's latest take on the economy. The Dow is down more than 700 points. 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
17: It is 3 minutes past the top of the hour in the Panhandle News Network newsroom. Good afternoon, I'm Luke Wiggs. A Carroll County, Maryland man has admitted to his role in a multi-state violent crime spree involving kidnapping, murder, and witness tampering causing death following a lengthy investigation. Monroe Merrill, age 29, of Westminster, Maryland, pled guilty Tuesday to three charges, admitting he worked with others to kidnap and murder an individual in an apartment in Westminster in March of 2020. Merrill and others then transported him across state lines into West Virginia and attempted to dispose of his body in the woods of a rural, isolated section of Ripon in Jefferson County by dousing him with gasoline and then burning his body. U.S. Attorney for the Northern District of West Virginia, Matt Harvey, revealed on this morning's Panhandle Live the motive.
18: For people that are operate in polite society, it's just unthinkable what this began over. And it was $40 of a drug debt.
17: He then explained what caused the two additional murders.
18: The suspects in that, based on that, decided that they needed to, what a term that they would use, tie up loose ends. Then that resulted in the murder of two additional victims in this case. So we had one, the initial incident, and then two potential witnesses.
17: The victims were an 18-year-old of Taneytown, Maryland, and a 33-year-old from Westminster. Their remains were disposed of in the Potomac River. Merrill is facing a life sentence for each of the counts which he has pled guilty to after a United States motion to reseek the death penalty was denied in October of 2025. You can read more in an article at PanhandleNewsNetwork.com. The Ranson Police Department is investigating a fatal motor vehicle crash involving an SUV and a passenger car that occurred on the Route 9 bypass near the Flowing Springs Road overpass on July 27th of this year. Chief of Police Jeffrey Caesar tells the Panhandle News Network officers responded at 4:22 Monday afternoon to the report of a crash. The driver of the Subaru was transported to Jefferson Medical Center with life-threatening injuries and was later pronounced deceased. The passenger of the Subaru and the driver of the Honda SUV were also transported by EMS to Jefferson Medical Center for treatment. Based on the preliminary investigation, investigators determined that the driver of the Subaru was merging onto the Route 9 bypass from the East 5th Avenue exit traveling eastbound when the vehicle turned left into the passing lane and was struck on the driver's side by the Honda SUV. The investigation remains ongoing. Stay tuned. 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
19: Here is your Panhandle News Network forecast. This afternoon, expect a mix of clouds and sunshine with a high temperature of 83. Tonight will be mostly cloudy with a low of 67. Tomorrow is forecasted to be mostly sunny with a high reaching 85. Tomorrow night will be clear with a low of 63. With your Panhandle News Network forecast, I'm meteorologist Joe Lundberg.
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14: It could be rowdy, it could be bittersweet here in Detroit today. How will the fans react with the knowledge this could well be the last time they'll see their beloved ace lefty in a Tigers uniform? Tarek Skubal still in town for now, but to paraphrase from native Detroiter Alice Cooper, could be Skubal's out for summer very soon. Josh Lewin with you. The lineups before more tortured puns that are sure to populate the broadcast. First, for the 52-56 Orioles, who are 2.5 games shy of a playoff spot at the moment, Taylor Ward leads it off in left. Pete Alonso at first base. And Gunnar Henderson at short. He is slumping, no doubt about it. 2 for his last 23. Tyler O'Neill is a cleanup man. He's been getting it better lately, and he's got a home run off Skubal just a couple years ago. Kristen Encarnacion Strand has been a revelation. He's at third. Kobe Mayo will DH. You know what he does against left-hand pitching, although this particular lefty is really good. Leody Taveras in center. Jeremiah Jackson instead of Jackson Holiday at second base. Chadwick Trump is the catcher, batting number 9. And for the Tigers at 51-57, Gleyber Torres, who had 5 driven in last night. He's at second base leading off. 21-year-old Kevin McGonigal is a phenomenal player. He's a shortstop hitting second. Hau-Yu Lee is at third. 12-game hitting streak intact for him coming in. Dylan Dingler is the catcher. Wonderful year, but was nowhere to be found amid the carnage of last night. 0 for 5 with 3 strikeouts. Riley Green in left. One of the big bats from yesterday. Eduardo Valencia promoted to 6th in the order. He's the DH. Spencer Torkelson at first. Matt Bierling in right. And the veteran Javi Baez in center field. We'll take a look and to tell you about our home plate umpire here in just a moment. Brian Walsh is his name, a young umpire who, last time he had the plate, it was the A's and the Twins. It was Brady Basso against Kendry Rojas. He goes from the 7-Eleven to the Taj Mahal here today. He's got the best seat in the house for the symphony. He's the guy that's got home plate for Skubal against Rogers. And we'll be cleaning home plate momentarily as presented by the Maryland Center of Excellence on Problem Gambling. If you or a loved one have a gambling problem, call 1-800-GAMBLER. Obviously, the Tigers were killing it last night. 14 runs on 19 hits. Answering the question, what do Dean Kramer and the lefty Eric Dubose have in common? Over the last two pitchers to start a game in which the Orioles lost a shutout as big and bad as 14-0. Little bit better than Dubose is Skubal. He is ready. He's sitting on the 999 career big league strikeouts. And, Brett, I will buy your lunch for the next 5 months in a row if he fails to roll the odometer to 1,000 here today. But look, this is not a one-man sport, though, right, partner? The Tigers' record his last 5 starts, only 2-3.
21: Yeah, I don't think he can be traded now, at least not today. Before the game, first pitch, he's in Tiger right now, and it's inside to Taylor Ward for a ball 1-0. I counted no less, Josh, than 6 cameras watching every move of Tarek Skubal's pregame warm-up pitches, something I don't think I've ever seen for a random matinee, not on national television or a playoff game. That slider's high to Ward, 2-0, but the magnitude is real. So we are so happy to be with you on what is a gorgeous afternoon for baseball here in Motown. Start number 150 in his brilliant career for Tarek Skubal. The big lefty fires, and Ward fouls back a fastball at 95, and it's 2-1. 15 starts overall for Skubal, 7-5 with a 2.7 ERA. The numbers overall good, maybe not quite as good as his last two seasons when he won back-to-back Cy Young Awards. The 2-1 pitch, Ward takes a little low, 3-1, but the difference this year, he missed time. He missed from April 29 to June 13 when he had surgery to get bone chips out of his left elbow. There's a strike, 3-2. It was called minimally invasive nano-needle surgery. It's pretty much a brand new procedure, and typically pitchers miss 2 to 3 months, and Skubal missed a few weeks. Kind of incredible. The 3-2 to Ward, a swing and a miss. There's number 1,000 for Skubal.
14: Well, 2-4, Ward worked the count full. That's what he does. But yeah, the odometer spins. There's number 1,000.
21: And everyone's standing here at Comerica Park. Fans understand the moment. Not only 1,000 strikeouts for Skubal, they put it up on the big scoreboard. He's back in the mound right now. I mean, everyone is standing here at Comerica Park. And Skubal claps his hands and acknowledges the fans here. And I think this is a big thank you for the last few years too, Josh.
14: If he's stepping out, he's doing it without his personal catcher. That's another subplot. They had to designate for assignment Jake Rogers yesterday. That's a tough goodbye They wanted the kid, Valencia, up here. So, yeah, he goes forward, maybe just for

0: Just one last time as a Tiger without the guy who's usually his partner.
1: Pete Alonso batting. Alonso strokes it to the gap in left center field. That's a base hit. Cutting off in the gap is Javi Baez. A big turn for Alonso. He's trying for two. The throw from center field is too late. Alonso's safe with a hustle double.
0: That is some crazy good base running by the polar bear right there. And I think just kind of taking advantage of the moment right there. Everybody's still with a bit of a buzz about what just happened with the 1,000th strikeout. And Baez had a quick little bobble. Pete Alonso saw that, gunned the engine, very aggressive play. But, hey, the Orioles have what they didn't have the entirety of last night already as a runner in scoring position.
1: And there was a bobble. That's a single and an error, but just great base running by Alonso to see it and push for it so early in the game. Here's Henderson left on left against Skubal. And that pitch just missed off the plate. A very close pitch. No challenge by the catcher, Dingler. It's 1-0 to Gunnar Henderson. So Tarik Skubal dealing with a runner at second early in this game. The 1-0. There's a strike on the outside corner. One ball and one strike. The Orioles against Skubal. Skubal's not picking on the Orioles. The Orioles beat him the first time they faced each other back in 21, really his first full big league season. And since then, he's not allowed a run against Baltimore. A run in four starts. The 1-1. Gunner, sharp ground ball up the middle. Backhand at second base by Gleyber Torres. Long throw to first. He gets Gunner. That was it sharply. Alonso to third base, but now there are two outs. First inning is brought to you by Jones Junction. 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And Tyler O'Neill will bat against Skubal. He's getting the start today. Orioles in their road grays with the orange trim, classic Tiger uniforms, the white uniforms with the blue trim, and that old English D on the caps. Tyler O'Neill takes a high strike, very high, perhaps even a ball, but Skubal gets the call 0-1.
0: O'Neill hit a slider out of the ballpark in this ballpark against Skubal on a second pitch that he saw a couple of years ago. So let's see what happens here.
1: Alonso's at third. There are two outs just underway. O'Neill takes a change down and away. 1-1. Tyler O'Neill, the cleanup batter today, and it's fueled by Club Sitco. 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The lefty Skubal, now 29 years old, fires home. Swing and a miss. Got a heater by him right at the top of the zone at 95, and it's 1-2. The fastball overall this year is down a tick. This is his eighth start post-surgery. His last two starts, he has been spectacular. 14 1/3, just one earned run, two walks, and 21 strikeouts. The pitch to O'Neill is up and away for a ball. That one at 97, 2-2. A couple of things to consider. Any team to get Skubal would likely have to give up a ton. And they wanted to make sure he was healthy, and he was, in fact, the old Skubal. He is a free agent at season's end. The 2-2. O'Neill takes a change outside, 3-2. He has proven health. He has proven that he has the stuff of old. Worth noting, the Tigers are just 9-6 on his start day. So they do lose from time to time when he has the ball. 3-2 to O'Neill. Fly ball into center field. It pushes Baez back. He's still going back. A long run for Javi. And gliding to the warning track in center, he makes the catch. Some hard contact against Skubal. O'Neill gave that a ride, but the Orioles strand Alonso at third base. We go to the home half of the first. No score on the Orioles Radio Network.
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1: Brett Halder and Josh Loewen with you. Comerica Park, no score, a rubber game. The Orioles, so far this season, 6-8 in rubber games. This is a big one. If the Orioles win today, they will be two games better than Detroit in the American League wildcard standings. If the Orioles lose, they are even. Even, first pitch swinging. Gleyber Torres drives this to right field. Back goes O'Neill, right at the wall. He reaches up and he makes the catch. On the first pitch, the leadoff batter, Gleyber Torres, swung and he drove it to right field. You can tell the ball is carrying today. Looks like the wind is blowing out that way. But Gleyber, a long fly ball out, and there's one away with Trevor Rogers on the mound. The 28-year-old left-hander has been stellar. Last seven starts, third best ERA in baseball at 1.44. In that stretch, the league hitting just 199 against him. A strike there. Over to Kevin McGonigal, and it's 0-1. 20th start overall for Rogers, 6-7 with a 4.17 ERA. Rogers was incredible his last time out on July 24. That was last Friday against the Braves. This pitch, another strike, a heater at 94 on the outside black. It's 0-2. That was the game where the Orioles eventually lost 7-6 and 10 to Atlanta. But in that game, Rogers, 7 innings, 6 hits, 2 earned runs, no walks. A cue shot roller to third base. Encarnacion Strand has it. Fires to first in time to get the speedy McGonigal by about a step. And I think the Tigers want to make sure that was, in fact, an out. They will not take a second look. Two away.
0: Well, with Rogers, we're monitoring, will he ever throw a pitch out of the strike zone? I mean, he's 4-for-4 on strikes so far. And the big thing from that last start, no Oriole in the pitch tracking era, it goes back to 08, had ever filled a strike zone like Trevor Rogers just did. 82% of his pitches were strikes.
1: It's a right-heavy lineup against Rogers, and that makes a lot of sense for A.J. Hinch as this four-seamer clips the inside corner for a strike against Haoyu Lee, batting third. Quickly two outs against Rogers. No score, bottom one, the pitch. Lee, a roller towards third base, a foul ball, 0-2.
0: It really is remarkable. I mean, he went the first six innings through 11 balls. That's not even two per inning. And here to start tonight, 6-for-6 for this afternoon, throwing strikes.
1: And similarly to Scooble, this could be it for Rogers as an Oriole. To be determined. His change is low, and it's 1-2. Obviously, Rogers has a ton of value at the deadline for any contending club. The question is, are the Orioles and are the Tigers in this thing? Caught in a miss at a fastball right by Lee. And on eight pitches, Rogers gets three outs. You might make your dinner plans after all, Josh Loewen, with these two going. And that's today's Fast Play of the Game, brought to you by the Maryland Lottery. Play Fast Play Home Run Riches from the Maryland Lottery all season long. No scores. We go to the top of the second on the Orioles Radio Network.
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3: Top two, no score. Christian Encarnacion Strand leading off for the Orioles, followed by Mayo and Taveras. The Orioles had Alonso at third base in the top of the first, but they could not get him home. And then it was a quick 1-2-3 for Rogers. Elevated slider and a swing and a miss by Encarnacion Strand, who has not had an at-bat yet in Motown. But overall for the Orioles, 373 homers and 9 driven in. Playing third base today, the 0-1. That heater is high, and it's 1-1. Scooble with that 5-pitch mix, the fastball still about 97 miles per hour, plus a change, sinker, slider, and a curve. This time, Encarnacion Strand fights it off and fouls it right back by no plate. It's 1-2. The league against that fastball, it's up a tick this year, but you have to throw in the caveat of the missed time with the surgery and who he was right off of that surgery, where it's noted they took, quote, loose bodies out of his left elbow. The 1-2, inside to Encarnacion Strand, it's 2-2. But the batting average against on the fastball, up year over year, league hitting .214 against it, and he has allowed 5 home runs this year on that pitch. The 2-2, wave and a miss. Strikeout 1,001 for Tarik Skubal. One away.
4: That changeup is flat, nasty. And he's had at least 19 swings and misses in all of his July starts. And the thing is, he's only throwing about 85, 90 pitches per start.
3: Well, this is an interesting matchup. Mayo has clobbered left-handed pitching all year. He got back-to-back starts against a right-hander. Now he's facing Skubal. Fared really well in game one of this series with a couple of hits and a home run. Not so well yesterday. Here he takes a strike on a curveball from Skubal. 0-1 to Kobe Mayo. Mayo takes a change outside. 1-1. Mayo with that OPS over 1,000, among the best in baseball against southpaws. And dramatic splits for Kobe, who has struggled against right-handed pitching. The 1-1. Mayo takes it in the dirt. 2-1. Skubal, what you would call a late bloomer. Ninth round pick by the Tigers in 2018 out of that baseball powerhouse, Seattle University. Quite a story, what he has turned into. The 2-1, Mayo hits it on a line into left field. That's a base hit. Kobe smoked that into left. And again, the Orioles have a one-out base runner after a strikeout.
4: It is a whole different animal, isn't it, when there's a lefty on the mound, even when that lefty is Skubal. That was a high fastball. I think that was up above the zone, or maybe right at the very top of the zone, off the plate a little bit. And he still got the extension, the quick bat. He put 96 miles an hour coming in to 99 going out with a line drive to left.
3: Here's Leody Taveras, a switch hitter batting right-handed, by far his weaker side. Leody pissed this foul out of play off to the right, 0-1. I asked Kobe why he's hitting so well against left-handed pitching this year. I expected him to say, I just see it so much better. It's like a grapefruit coming to the plate. He said, no, it's kind of freakish. This has not been my track record in my career. Right now, he boiled it down to confidence. 0-1 to Taveras. Leody takes a sinker away, 1-1. Big crowd for a matinee on a Wednesday. Big crowd, big game, and a beautiful day.
4: I think this crowd's only going to keep getting bigger as word starts to spread at lunchtime around here. Hey, remember, it's Skubal pitching today. Could be the last time.
3: Mayo leads from first, being held by Torkelson. The pitch. A pop-up flare, shallow right, a late break for Veerling, but he gets under it, and he makes the catch, two down. And now Jeremiah Jackson will bat, starting today over the red-hot Jackson Holiday to get a left-on-right matchup. We'll see how that plays out.
4: We talk about confidence, Brett, and maybe that's why, I guess, you stick Jackson on the bench. You don't want to mess with his confidence by having him have to face a ridiculously tough lefty like Skubal. But then again, 6 of 8 in this.

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2: 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Did they get him? 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
3: Sends the ball back, and Brady is going to fake it. Brady's running. Brady, first down, West Virginia!
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4: 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McKenzie kicks it. 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It is good! The ball game is over!
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7: That's Josh. I'm Brett. Baseball on the radio from downtown Detroit. No score, bottom two. First pitch to Dylan Dingler, a strike with a fastball at the bottom of the zone. 0-1, Rogers needed just 8 pitches to get through the first. 1-2-3. There has been some hard contact early, mainly by the Orioles. Ground ball, third base side foul. It's 0-2. The Orioles have hit 2 balls off Scooble in 2 innings at 105 miles per hour or more. And they have 4 at 97 or more. So they have had good swings against Scooble, but nothing to show for it. The 0-2 pitch, ground ball hit to shortstop. Henderson gobbles it up, tries to gather himself, off-bounce throw to first in time, out number one in the bottom of the second.
6: This strike-throwing thing is getting crazy now for Trevor Rogers. In this game, it's 10 of 11 pitches have been strikes. The only one, I would assert, was on purpose a little low. It was an 0-2 changeup to a guy with a 12-game hitting streak. Howie Ulee didn't want to throw him a strike on 0-2. When he's wanted to throw a strike, he's done it every time.
7: Rogers dealing with the lefty Riley Green and a cutter at the top of the zone for a strike, 0-1. So no score very early in this game. Orioles started the day 2.5 back in that final wild card spot. Detroit 3.5 back. This sweeper bends outside for a ball, 1-1. Orioles 52-56. They have an off day tomorrow. And the contending Phillies, although struggling recently, in town over the weekend. Swing and a miss. At a sweeper, it's 1-2. Those games, no matter what happens today, will have meaning. But everything right now up in the air. It's a homestand with the Phillies who are struggling, and then the lowly Angels. Fought off and fouled out of playoff to the left. It's 1-2. So there is an opportunity there. And it should be a really fun weekend with the celebration of the Orioles Hall of Fame with so many great names returning. This is lifted foul out of play again off to the left, and it remains 1-2.
6: Saturday and Sunday games will be a challenge for sure. That Sanchez and Wheeler for the Phillies, they're a combined 23-7. Well, yeah, when the Angels come in, not only are they the last place team, they might be a whole new team by then.
7: The 1-2 pitch, that just missed outside. No challenge by Chadwick Trump.
6: That was a strike, by the way. I'm looking at the replay. If they would have challenged, that would have been strike three.
7: Instead, it's 2-2 to a dangerous hitter in Riley Green. The pitch, a slow roller to second base. Jeremiah Jackson waits for it on the dirt. On to first. That's 2 outs. 5 up, 5 down for Rogers on a weak ground ball to second base. The batter now is one of the many heroes for the Tigers last night, young Eduardo Valencia, who went deep twice, albeit his last time against the catcher pitching Chadwick Trump. Valencia, a legitimate prospect, 26 years old, a catcher. He's the DH today, and he swings and misses at a nasty Rogers changeup, 0-1.

0: Valencia, he's hitting a cool 529 to begin his big league career with four home runs. The 0-1, wave and a miss. Back to the change. He doubled up on it. Same result, 0-2. I'd do it again, even lower this time. That was at the bottom of the zone. I bury the next change. This guy has shown already he can hit a fastball. Here's the 0-2. He went with the change. He missed well off the plate outside, 1-2. No score, bottom two. Rodgers at just 21 pitches. The 1-2 pitch. Just off the plate, in with a sweeper. It's 2-2.
1: Watching Valencia swing the bat, I'm sure you had the same reaction I did. Did this guy really need 420 minor league games? He seems ready.
0: The 2-2, swing and a miss. Finished him off with that changeup. A punch out for Rodgers. He has quickly carved up the Detroit Tigers through two. Six up, six down. And after two, it's no score. We'll go to the third on the Orioles Radio Network.
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0: Top three, no score. Josh Loom, we thought we might have a pitcher's duel today, and after two, that's exactly what we have.
1: And a lickety-split first two innings. It was a 12-minute first inning and 11-minute second inning. We are speed racing through it because, yeah, everybody's throwing strikes. That was very much in our scouting report. Scooble and Rodgers. Trevor Rodgers, we talked about it last time out, 82% strikes. No Oriole has done that in the tracking error, which began in 2008. He's been better than that so far today. Here's Chadwick Trump, right-hand batter, takes the first pitch breaking ball from Scooble too high. Kind of buried the lead on Scooble as it pertains to Baltimore. 26 innings in a row against the Orioles without allowing a run. As Trump will take downstairs, 2-0. Trump in with a batting average of 170 and now an ERA of 18. He did give up a two-run homer in the bottom of the eighth last night. It's part of the trouncing. 2-0 is steered outside. Hey, hey, Chadwick Trump goes up 3-0. Last night's catcher reached in his first trip to the plate, and we'll see if there's a little bit of that right here. Yoel Pozo last night. It's not going to happen yet. Pitch catches the inside corner, 3-1 to the Aruban. Chadwick Trump, who was lobbing him in when he had to pitch last night. Most pitches in the 35 to 40 mile an hour range. Swings here and carves it into foul ground first base side. A lot of foul ground here. Easy play for Torkelson, about maybe 12 feet off his bag and towards that Orioles dugout. One down. Nice fight back from Scooble after a 3-0 count. Now Taylor Ward, top of the order. You know, the O's have drawn a walk in 99 straight games. I'd suggest that's in jeopardy because of who's pitching here today. Tarek Skubal's walked only 13 all year. Here's a swing right away. Ward drives it to right, heading for the corner, back near the warning track, over the shoulder catch by Veerling. Ward, who usually works the count, In attack mode there, he flies to the right field corner, two down. And brings up Pete Alonso, all-star against all-star here. Not this year for Pete, but perennially as a Met. He did some damage here at this stadium as a Met. Not that he got to play here that often. Here's a pitch from Schuble, and it wanders in for a strike on the inside edge. Last 2 years now, Pete Alonso in this ballpark is actually 8 out of 17. And he carves this one foul back and out of play to the right. Base hit in the first inning. So he's now a .252 batter, and that is the highest batting average of any active everyday Oriole player. Hard to believe. 0-2 pitch, fastball high. Looks like consecutive years, the Orioles as a team will hit around .235. That is just a little bit off the big league average this year. Batting average is not really a thing anymore. No score in the third. The pitch taken. It buzzes inside. It's close, but the sinker missed. It's 2-2. Schuble with a nice quick tempo. Always that big leg kick, too. That's a throwback. Watch that big leg kick. Here it comes to Pete, and it's high. Full count to Pete Alonso. He's got the highest walk rate of his career. One of the many things he's doing well his first year in Baltimore. There are still four more to come. Deep in the box, waiting on Schuble. Here it is, swinging. It's punched foul. Back to the net. We'll do it again. Might remember the O's started 0-8 this year against left-hand starters. They're 13-11 since. I think that's coincided with Pete Alonso rounding back to form. 3-2 is muscled in the air towards center. It's not deep. Center fielder on shortstop back. McGonagall, an over-the-shoulder catch. The shortstop, he probably had the toughest route to it. But he made the call and the catch. That retires his side. The pitching duel we anticipated has arrived. There is no score between the O's and the Tigers. Middle of the third on the Orioles Radio Network.
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1: 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Josh Lewin, Brett Hollander with you. Into the bottom of the third, and Spencer Torkelson drives the first pitch he sees down the left field line. It curls and goes just foul. He narrowly missed a home run just like that last night, too, taking it about 5 feet wide of that pole. This one more like 8 feet wide. We have a scoreless game in the bottom of the third. These two starting pitchers, the two lefties, have been great. As a pitch will get just barely inside, a little snug to Torkelson, make the count 1-1. Torkelson just a .207 hitter, but with pop. He's got 19 home runs. Slightly open stance. Here's the pitch on the way. Swinging, it's bashed to the left side. Base hit under the glove of a diving gunner, Henderson.

0: sports base runner is Spencer Torkelson for Detroit, his 500th career hit. It was not his 100th career home run. Almost was on a couple pitches right before. Matt Vierling comes up. 6 out of 16 lifetime against Trevor Rogers. That's why he's in the lineup today. Well, the Tigers, who had 19 hits in 8 innings yesterday, wait until the 3rd inning to get their first this afternoon. The pitch from Rogers floating in for a strike under the hands, nothing in one. The veteran Javi Baez out on deck with a soft breeze blowing here in downtown Detroit. Here's a kick in the pitch, swing high fly ball down the right field line, foul ground, motoring after it, Pete Alonso huffing and puffing, but he will not get there. It is going to land just a little bit in front of the crowd where Pete could have potentially made a catch, but just couldn't get all the way down that right field line. So much foul territory here at Comerica Park. One of the stark contrasts to the old ballpark on Michigan and Trumbull, Tiger Stadium. This ballpark is at the intersection of Montcalm and Witherell, if you're scoring at home. 0-2 pitch poked away, foul to the right side. 41,000-seat stadium downtown with a great view of the skyline. The Detroit Athletic Club is a building built out of limestone right beyond the center field wall. No score, last of the third, one on. Now the pitch from the lefty Rogers, hit hard down the left field line, fair ball. Into the corner it goes. Torkelson, not a fast runner. He'll get to third and stop there. It's a double for Matt Vierling. Boy, he just hooked that ball. Encarnacion Strand, the third baseman, was playing just far enough off the line that it snuck under his glove just inside the chalk. And here are the Tigers with second and third and nobody out.
1: And what hurts so much with this, Josh, although Rogers pitching so well, and typically third inning, a couple in scoring position, you think whatever, but you feel your margins today are so small with Tarek Skubal on the mound.
0: Yeah, the infield is in here in the third inning. No score. Here's Baez, who will rip it in a right base hit on the first pitch he sees. One run scores. That's Torkelson. And now they've got the runner hung up between first and second. Baez doing this on purpose, trying to get the runner home. He will, because the throw escapes Gunnar Henderson, dribbles in the left. It is 2-0 Detroit. That is vintage El Mago. A very heady play by a really creative player. Baez got himself rounding too far and basically said, come on, throw me out. I dare you. Because that runner from third will just sneak on in. And Pete Alonso, with one eye on the runner, tossed that ball towards Gunnar Henderson at second base. And the ball went awry. When dribbling in the left, it's 2-0 Detroit. And exactly what we've been talking about. You cannot donate extra outs when you got to go up against Tarek Skubal. The pitch, a check swing. Torres takes outside, nothing and one.
1: You went like for a moment thinking maybe you had a magic out at second base and the runner at third would stay put, to a total disaster, which is both runs score and the runners at second, and you didn't get an out.
0: So for now, an unearned run. Let's see how the inning progresses. As the next pitch curls in for a strike, Pete Alonso just kind of heaved that ball, and Gunnar didn't really have an opportunity to get it. More like a shot put than a throw from Pete. Here's a check swing, and on appeal to first base, no swing from Torres. He's up in the count 2-1.
1: Well, Alonso's body was half turned towards the plate, so worried that the runner would dart home. That's a tricky situation if you're Pete Alonso. You feel you can get an out against Baez, but you're really worried about that run scoring from third.
0: Such a crafty play from Baez in a game where every run is going to matter. Next pitch, a breaking ball low, and suddenly Rogers has lost the plot. That whole strike-throwing machine thing is on pause. Baez having gone after the first pitch he saw in that at-bat, too. Here's a swing by Torres, and he hoists it into center. Baez will hang out near second base. Center fielder settles under it. Taveras will throw towards third. Baez on the move. He's there sliding in. We were talking before the game with Craig Alvarez. I asked him, how does Baez look to you? And he looked at me kind of quizzically like, he's Javi Baez. I mean, if he's here, he's healthy enough to play. And I kind of followed up like, well, yeah, but is he that Javi Baez?

0: And with kind of a wry look on his face, he nodded up and down like, yeah, he's back. He just went second to third on a fly ball to regular depth center field. So, yeah, Baez is back. Standing at third with just one out, two runs in. And Drew French, the pitching coach, out to the mound.
1: I like this by Drew French and the Orioles dugout. That run at third base is so important. They'll obviously have the infield in. Rogers left on left. He can kind of go for a punch out here, Josh, or at least weak contact. He has dominated left-handed hitters all year. They're hitting just 185 against him. He's allowed just one home run all year. So I think you kind of have to go for it against McGonagall at the plate right now.
0: If you're thinking about something like a squeeze, keep in mind this is the least bunty team. I know that's not a word, but the Tigers don't bunt. I mean, they've tried eight times all year. They have got a couple of successful sacrifices, not squeezes. They don't have a single bunt hit the entire season. But McGonagall is such a wizard with the bat. I guess you don't rule anything out. The infield is in. It's already 2-0. McGonagall takes, and it's up too high, 1-0. McGonagall was on base his first five ABs last night. Guy that's fourth in the league in on-base percentage. We forget sometimes he's still just 21. All-star player, the pitch to him, breaking ball, popped in the air right center field. That should be deep enough to cash the run in. Tavares on the move. He's in right center, makes the catch. Here comes Baez. It is 3-0 Detroit. And El Mago can take a bow with a flourish if he wants to. He attacked the first pitch and got himself an RBI. He was creative on the bases to draw an errant throw. Then he moved on a fly ball to regular depth center from second to third and scores on a sacrifice fly. You talk about a number nine hitter being in the middle of everything. That was Javi Baez this inning. Now, Hau-Yu Lee. Right-hander will spin one out of play to the right. That's Hau-Yu not playing this guy last night with a 12-game hitting streak coming in. He sat yesterday, and without him, the Tigers still scored 14. Pitch from Rogers, flutters down and in. Lee was a strikeout victim in the first. Tigers went 1-2-3 in the first, 1-2-3 in the second. The bottom of the order doing the damage here in the third. Here's another swing and a miss by Lee, 1-2.
1: And a good job by the Tigers, you know, scoring these three runs without a home run. They do have an extra base hit, but in the end it was getting Baez to third with a fly ball and then getting him home with a fly ball.
0: This bottom third of the order for the Tigers all year has been 30th out of 30 in batting average, but they're 3-for-3 in this inning. Check swing, high fastball, moves outside, 2-2, base is clear. And yeah, the hill has gotten steeper to climb as we have gone through this third inning. Tough to get three to tie off Skubal now. Here's the pitch, swing and a miss, he blew him away with a fastball. Rogers is out of the inning, but that's the worst inning he's had in 6 weeks. Wasn't all his fault either, there was an error in there. But three straight hits from the bottom of the order and three runs on the board. Tigers 3, O's nothing onto the fourth on the Orioles Radio Network.
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5: Tuesday was a night to forget for the Baltimore Orioles, falling 14-0 to the Detroit Tigers. 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
0: 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Let's go places. Josh Lewin, Brett Hollander with you. Thanks for joining us. We're in the top of the fourth. First pitch from Scooble to Gunnar Henderson, a strike right at the knees, nothing in one. An unearned run came in there as one of the three in the bottom of the third. Henderson lays off and takes low. That is now 67 unearned runs that the O's have given up this year. You go back to the team in 98 that had Bordick and Alomar up the middle. 31 unearned runs that entire season. Henderson peels one down the left field line. May stay in play in foul ground. Nope, back into the third row. So it is 1-2 to Gunnar Henderson. Brett, the Orioles now are on pace for more like 100 unearned runs given up this year. And you look at Cleveland, the team they're chasing for that last wild card spot, they're on pace to give up 60 unearned runs. That's a difference of 40 runs. How many wins do you figure that is? And you only need to make up three games. Very disheartening. The 1-2 spins Gunnar Henderson out of the way, 2-2.
1: And you think about that in the context of a 9-17 record in one-run games. And you figure a lot of those unearned runs came in those games. And listen, it's a major problem for this team all season long.
0: Scooble's next one taken. Changeup floats up high. So a 3-2 count, something that has bedeviled Gunnar Henderson all year. He's 2-for-50 with a full count on him. Crazy. This one taken right down the pipe, strike three. And Henderson actually has a parting comment for the young umpire, Brian Walsh, but he didn't challenge. I thought it looked pretty much right down the middle from up here. And Tarek Skubal not overpowering in this game. That was a sinker. Looking at the replay, yeah, it had the strike zone. Here comes Tyler O'Neill, who's got a home run in his career against Skubal, and he twists this one out of play to the right.
1: There was a lot of early energy against Skubal. Good at-bats, some deeper counts, some hard contact, and they have to keep forcing the issue. They're down 3-0. It's only the top of the fourth. Skubal is at 50 pitches right now.
0: 0-1 is off the corner on the inside. It's 1-1.
1: And he hasn't gotten to 100 pitches all year. You figure whether they trade him or keep him, they're going to be very careful with him.
0: Reuben right center for Tyler O'Neill, who takes a look, and a change of pace is inside.
1: But you can't let today become like last night, where there was just no early response by this offense, and it got away from them early. They have to find a way to scratch out a few runs.
0: Swing and a bouncing ball foul down near third, left-handed by Buck Britton in the coach's box, which is really more of a bracket instead of a box.
1: But to a bigger point is, the goal right now is to get Skubal somehow out of this game, maybe before he completes seven. And then you take your chances against this Detroit bullpen, a bullpen that you already got to once in a big way this year, back when the Orioles faced them at Camden Yards.
0: Right now, Skubal, if he gets out of this fourth inning unscathed, that would be 28 straight innings against the Orioles without a run. Raleigh Fingers has the all-time record against the O's. I think it was 31 innings in a row, spread over a few years. Remember, Raleigh was a reliever. Hall of Fame reliever with a Hall of Fame mustache. Pitch, a swing and a miss by O'Neill. Down he goes. 98, that's the most mustard we've seen on any pitch. Skubal has struck out the first two and the fourth. And to your point, Brett, you're looking for that quick response. You've got 3 and 4 in the order up. But both men struck out. And now Christian Encarnacion Strand, the batter. He's been a nice story. He swings and he powers one towards center. That's well hit. To the track. At the wall. Caught right on the warning track by Baez. Running right in front of a cartoon bulldog that is out there on the wall for Ferris State University. Looked like Baez ended up in the jaws of the bulldog, but he also ended up with the baseball. And the O's do not have a response for Skubal. They are down in order in the fourth. It is 3-0 Detroit. We're back after this on the Orioles Radio Network.
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6: To the bottom of the fourth inning, and the Tigers, with three runs, two of which were earned in the bottom of the third, have the jump on the Orioles today with Tarek Skubal on the mound. First pitch to Dylan Dingler is popped in the air shallow right. Nobody's going to get it. Long run in from O'Neill. He could not find it, and it dropped beyond Jeremiah Jackson. It just plopped on into shallow right, and Dylan Dingler is on to begin the fourth inning as we pause for station ID on the Orioles Radio Network.
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6: With Brett Hollander, Josh Liu, and Dylan Dingler, who had been 2 of 21 against the Orioles this year, just creatively found a way to first base, nudging one up in the air down the right field line. The batter now, Riley Green, who takes a strike. Riley Green, just a 3 out of 22 homestand, but just kind of seems like he's a dormant volcano. This guy's a great player. Three-time All-Star. Rock on the rubber and the pitch. A wave and a miss. Good sweeper from Rogers, who hasn't thrown a lot of that pitch today. But he jumps ahead of Green, 0-2. Some room in right center for the left-hand batter. Rogers straightens, checks the runner, fires, swinging a foul back. And if you're just joining us, the three runs in the bottom of the third inning. Javi Baez was in the middle of all that. We called him El Mago. That is his nickname. That's Spanish for the magic man or the magician. And what he did in that inning was precisely why he got that nickname years ago. Just finding creative ways to win games. Swing, bouncing ball near first. Barely foul, though Pete Alonso gloved it and was ready to turn it. Would have been a 3-6-3 double play possibility, but it was barely foul. With Baez, he pulls off these super high IQ, sometimes scratch-your-head kind of maneuvers when he's running the bases. Remember that rundown against the Pirates a few years ago, where he forced the Pirates into just some Little League baseball, essentially. He stopped running between home and first and forced the Pirates to make plays, and they did not. It's kind of what happened to the O's here today. The pitch, lefty to lefty, steered right in there for a strike at the knees, and down goes Riley Green. First out of the inning, and the fourth strikeout already for Rogers. Last time Trevor allowed three runs in a game before today, got to go back to June 9th. Here is young Eduardo Valencia, and he sprays the first one he sees towards right center. That's a bloop, and with a dive, it's Taveras. He's able to scoop it off the green. That is a catch, and quickly back to first goes Dingler. Boy, Taveras, who had some crazy routes to baseballs on Monday, made a beeline for that one and made sure it was not going to be another bloop base hit for the Tigers here in the inning. Boy, Valencia does love swinging at the first pitch, doesn't he? Best play on grass right there, brought to you by our friends at Von Paris. Now here is Torkelson. He's the guy that ignited the rally last inning with a single to left. He'll check his swing and take a sweeper down and in. Three runs, four hits, one error for the Tigers. They're trying to make it two out of three in the series. 0-2-1 for the O's, who have suddenly been outscored 17-0 the last two games. Pitch, a fastball rockets to the outside corner. The strike-throwing artistry is again on display here from Trevor Rogers. Not to the extent it was last time out. That's tough to replicate. 82% last time, and he's around 75% in this one. Way above average. Big hole on the right side of the infield for Torkelson. He drills it foul down near third. Last time Trev allowed four runs in a game, it was against these Tigers. Lasting five innings back on May the 24th. It was from that moment on, that's when the pitching all clicked into gear for basically 10 weeks. The kick, here's the pitch. Swing a high fly ball down the right field line, long run. Tyler O'Neill towards the chalk line. He's there, he makes the catch in fair ground. And that retires the side. So no follow-up to the three-run third, nothing across in the fourth. On we go to the fifth already here in downtown Detroit. It's the Tigers 3 and the Orioles nothing on the Orioles Radio Network.
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6: O's fans, we invite you to celebrate the Polar Bear. 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The Orioles suddenly scoreless their last 16 innings. They trailed at 3-0. You're to change all that. I'll tell you about the top of the fifth. Here's Brett Holland.
11: Here's Kobe Mayo against Skubal. Mayo did single his first time up, and Kobe takes what's a called strike on the inside corner, likely a ball. Mayo does not challenge. 0-1 to Kobe. 55 pitches for Skubal. He's gotten better as this thing has gone on. Mayo drives this left center field and deep. Baez is on the run. He's at the track. He's at the wall, and he'll make the catch. Mayo maybe got a little under it, but boy, did he drive that to a very deep part of this ballpark where it just goes on forever, and it's a long fly ball out, and the Orioles have had a few of those today.
6: That's one of those where you wonder how many ballparks would that have been a home run. Not Comerica Park, and the O's last hit was from Kobe Mayo in the second inning.
11: They've taken good swings off of him as Leody Taveras looks at one down, 1-0, and it's not like he's cruising to the point where he's at 40 pitches or whatever right now in the fifth. He's at 58, but nothing to show for it. Taveras pushes a bunt foul off the protective screen in front of the Orioles' dugout, and it's 1-1. I mean, you're not looking for moral victories at this point, but this is Tarik Skubal you're talking about, and four of the five hardest hit balls in this game are from Oriole batters. And the four longest fly balls of the game are from Oriole hitters, and they have nothing to show for it. The 1-1, Tavares swings and shoots it foul, right down the right field line, up against the sidewall, 1-2. And maybe the most surprising number I see, Rogers has induced 8 swings and misses, and Scooble's only at 5. This is Tarik Skubal.
6: Yeah, he's been averaging 21 swings and misses here in July.
11: The 1-2 pitch. Leody checks his swing, goes way too far on a biting curveball. Quickly 2 outs for Skubal. The fifth inning is presented by Navy Football. Purchase your season group and single game tickets today at NavySports.com.
6: You brought up a point that I think bears some talking about, where the Orioles are hitting the ball hard, but they're losing. And all year we've been talking about that. They've been 1 or 2 all year in percentage of hard-hit baseballs.
11: Jeremiah Jackson looks at one up and away for a ball, 1-0.
6: But we see games won and lost on the margins, right? And again, there's now 67 unearned runs. One more today. They're killers.
11: Swing and a miss. And a change, 1-1. Well, that's a whole nother ball of wax. And typically, I wouldn't care so much about the exit velocity, but when it's Skubal and you are squaring him up, that is worth noting. I mean, he is just not mowing him down, although he is pitching a shutout. But he gets to pitch in a big ballpark, and that helps. A slider at the top of the zone for a strike, 1-2. To Jeremiah Jackson, he smoked one to deep center his last time up. 3-0 Detroit in this rubber game, and boy, it's a big one. Big one for both teams. Perhaps Skubal's last start as a Tiger. Fastball misses way upstairs, 2-2.
6: And just to pay off your point on the hard hits, I mean, you know, when you make great contact, that's awesome. But the Orioles, not that they've had a lot of opportunities, are 0-for-4 with men on base.
11: The 2-2. Shot foul out of play. Behind home plate, it remains 2-2. The Orioles on the Farm Report is presented by Royal Farms. 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Enjoy discounted drinks all year long, only for O's, only at Royal Farms. Great pitching performance on the farm today by Caden Hunter, a right-hander in Chesapeake, as Jeremiah lifts this to left field. Riley Green, a few steps in, he's under it, and he makes the catch. Side retired. Hunter right now through 7 innings against Altoona. He's pitching a 1-hitter, 2 walks, 10 strikeouts. He's been great all year long. In the minor leagues, a draft pick last year for Baltimore. Here it's 3-0 Tigers as we go to the last of the fifth on the Orioles Radio Network.
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11: Bottom 5, 3-0 Tigers. Tarik Skubal in control. Rogers, one bad inning where 3 came in, only 2 were earned. Other than that, he's been outstanding too. Matt Vierling, part of the problem in that third inning, takes strike 1. Vierling doubled and scored in the third. The bottom of this order, which has struggled all year for Detroit, was in attack mode, and they went 3-for-3 against Rogers, and all 3 scored. This is high. A fastball that missed. It's 1-1.

0: I mean, this is really a struggling bottom third of the order, and typically around baseball you see a lot of that, but really bad here in Detroit. Line drive into center field. That's a base hit to the gap in left center. Tavares tries to cut it off. It goes right by him. Barely will get to second base. He'll turn second. On for third. Tavares bobbles it again. And Veerling will pull up at third base standing.
1: Ooh, had he picked up his third base coach, he would have been told to go home. And it would have been close. Gunnar Henderson finally ended up with the ball after Tavares did a couple things wrong. One, obviously the ball scooted by him. Two, it took him a second, possibly even a third opportunity to go down and get that claw machine working. He dropped the ball, yeah, twice with his bare hand. You got to make sure if you're going for the teddy bear with that little claw device in the machine at Dave and Buster's, you got to get it the first time. And that cost one base, possibly could have been two, but Veerling, looking at him now, they've got the...
0: He's hurt.
1: Yeah, he's
0: going to leave the game.
1: He pulled up at third. You're right. I mean, I think he wanted to go home. He was being told to go home. 2 feet or so before he got to the bag, he either cramped up or strained something. So give him a triple. And, yeah, I think the only reason he didn't try to touch him all right there is he just came up a little bit gimpy as he got to the bag at third.
0: Yeah, Billy Boyer, the third base coach, wanted to send him, and he just pulled up really awkwardly. So we'll have a pinch runner here at third. Veerling, I should say, 2 for 2 with a double and a triple. But again, the bottom of the order, and again, it's just a bizarre mistake in center field for Leody Tavares, a guy known for his defense before this year. He has just struggled all season. And again, Josh, a run might score here, and that could have easily been a single. And the Orioles just make too many mistakes. Too many mistakes to win these games.
1: Yeah, should have been a single. And now you got a really dangerous, clever guy up there in Javi Baez.
0: McKinstry is the pinch runner. Orioles infield is in. Nobody out. And Baez takes a strike on one. Just too many mistakes all year long for this ball club. Already led to one unearned run, and the Tigers have a great opportunity to add here. They are up 3-0, a runner at third, nobody out, and Baez takes the ball outside, 1-1.
1: The defensive regression from Tavares has been one of the more perplexing things of the year. We've loved his bat. It's like he's overachieved there. But the original scouting report is great with a glove.
0: The 1-1, Baez smokes it to the right side, a base hit. Beyond the dive of Jeremiah Jackson, it will score a run, 4-0 Detroit.
1: And this bottom of the order, a deservingly maligned bottom of the order, 30th in Major League Baseball in batting average. They're 5-for-6. And it's the first time that Trevor Rogers has allowed 4 runs in a game since he faced these same Tigers back in May. And again, it's not to excuse it. You got to still execute a pitch, but man, his defense has not done him favors.
0: But by getting to third, you have to bring the infield in. Otherwise, that's an out. But to the credit of the base runner, and more bad defense in center field for the Orioles with Tavares as Torres takes the ball in. And that's what we're seeing right now. All of it adds up. So Baez and RBI is second of the game. There's a line drive to the gap in left center field. That's a base hit. Tavares over to cut it off. Baez will make it to third. Trying for second base is Torres. Play there. Safe is the call. The Orioles might want to take a look at that. Otherwise, it's second and third with nobody out and a run in.
1: Torres is another veteran player, another smart player. And I think he's running right there, not so much on the physical attributes of Tavares, but on the head, if that makes sense, of Tavares. Because he did not exactly line drive that ball in. That was not a real quick throw. And I think Torres had it in his mind, like maybe Tavares is still thinking about the one that got away out there. He's upset with himself and just watching a very brief replay. I mean, we can't get inside the head of a player. It's unfair to even try and do that, but I think that's something to consider, because Torres, when he got to first base, I didn't think he was going to try for second, but when he saw the, I don't even want to call it a casual nature, because that sounds like Tavares doesn't care. That's not the right word, but he didn't get there and plant his flag defensively to really make a statement like, don't run on me, I'm going to throw you out.
0: Perhaps afraid to make a mistake,
1: yeah.
0: But here we go. Infield in, second and third, nobody out. And one swing by McGonagall here could put this thing away in the

0: The Orioles haven't scored in 30 innings against Terek Skubal. They're down 4-0 right now, being out hit 7-2 on the heels of last night's fiasco. It is left on left, and the pitch to McGonigal is inside, a sinker, and it's 1-0. So the Orioles infield is in. You have Baez at third, Gleyber Torres at second. Already 4-0 Detroit. The pitch, that's a little inside, maybe low. Went back to the sinker, 2-0 to McGonigal. I mean, this thing after a stomping last night of 14-0 is really close to getting out of hand again. The 2-0, swing and a miss. He geared up for a straight fastball. It was a cutter, 2-1 to McGonigal.
1: Really smart pitch by Rogers and perfectly executed, too. You've got to come home with this ball if you get a grounder. Got to.
0: The 2-1. That cuts the plate in half, 2-2. So 2-2 to McGonigal with Haoyu Lee, a hot hitter on deck, but he has struck out twice. 4-0 Detroit. Orioles don't have a run against Terek Skubal and only two hits. Infield in. The 2-2. Swing and a miss. He struck him out. Got him with a cutter. One away. Infield will remain in as Haoyu Lee will bat.
1: I think the cutter's been his most effective pitch the last couple innings. He's allowed only one homer on that pitch all year. But yeah, this is going to be a tough one. Lee already has struck out twice. That's a lot for him.
0: 67 pitches for Rogers. And this four-seamer yanked inside 1-0. Listen, it's on the final line for Rogers today, but you could argue three or so extra bases given up by the Orioles center fielder, Leody Taveras, in this half inning. The 1-0 inside for a ball, 2-0, and he had a lot of problems here on Friday. Now, Couser might be a little banged up today. He really went after a ball last night and did all he could and came up empty, but he was slow to get up. So who knows if Couser was available to play today in center field. The 2-0 lifted down the right field line. O'Neill, long run over and foul ground. Do you want to catch this? He catches it in foul ground. Now he unloads a throw, and it will go and get cut off. A run scores. 5-0 Detroit, and that's a question. You don't know where that ball is going to land. I think it would have been foul. O'Neill makes the catch, and then it's an easy tag up for Baez to make it a 5-0 game.
1: Yeah, you can't take that chance. You don't want that fifth run to score, obviously. But while you see a chance to get an out that's right above the chalk line, you got to take it. It's a shame the runner from second moves to third. Put some pressure on Trump now to make sure it's not a wild pitch. But, yeah, the defense has let down Rogers, no question. And now he's behind by five.
0: Dingler batting, runner at third, two away. His fastball just missed up and away, 1-0. I think that's the second sac fly of the game and maybe fifth of the series for Detroit.
1: Actually, the sixth of the series.
0: Sixth of the series.
1: They had three on Monday to left, center, and right.
0: Good way to do it in this ballpark. Foul back, 1-1.
1: There really is a premium on outfield defense here. We talked about it when we got here on Monday. And, you know, Taveras, not to belabor it, but that was the whole lead bullet point on the resume, was really good outfielder. And he struggled here in Detroit.
0: The 1-1. Jam shot, foul ball, back at home plate. It's time for the Johns Hopkins Medicine out-of-town scoreboard on this Wednesday, July 29, around Major League Baseball. Phillies and Marlins tied at 6, bottom of the 8th in Miami. The Marlins snapped their losing streak and have won two straight against Philadelphia. The Phillies in town on Friday for 3. Line drive, snared at third base by Encarnacion Strand. Corner to first, he got him. What a play. Oh, one of the best plays you'll ever see from a third baseman. A sharp ground ball right down the line. And somehow at the hot corner, Encarnacion Strand made the play. But two are in for the Tigers. That was the Johns Hopkins Medicine out-of-town scoreboard. 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We'll go to the 6th. Orioles down 5-0 on the Orioles Radio Network.
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3: Well, Tarrant School Bull has a 5-0 lead. You don't love your chances in those situations, but Josh, it's baseball. You never know.
4: Got to get something going. The Orioles are 0 for their last 11 against this stud left-hander. And the first pitch to Chadwick Trump bites in there at the knees for a strike. Trump would be an unlikely fire starter, but it's been an unlikely series here in Detroit. Trump gets in at one, lifts it to center, not deep. Baez circles under it, makes a casual one-hand catch. And if Skubal gets through this inning without allowing a run, you can make it 30 innings without a run allowed against Baltimore in a row. It'll be very close to an all-time record against the O's. Hall of Fame reliever Raleigh Fingers spread over several years has the record currently. Taylor Ward, top of the order, pounds one near third. Vacuumed up easily by Lee. And a little darted across the diamond for the out. Two very quick outs. I hate to bring this up, but ever since that darn varmint got on the field, since the squirrel went prancing around on Monday night, we all had a great laugh about that. You realize it's been 19-0 in favor of the Tigers. They will lionize the squirrel here in Detroit, if that makes sense, if this all continues. Pitch is upstairs to Alonzo, who is a polar bear. Yeah, Tyler O'Neill had a pinch-hit home run in the sixth inning Monday. The O's were coasting as the pitch rolls in for a strike at the shins of Pete Alonzo, 1-1. Since that Tyler O'Neill home run, and since the squirrel, 19-0 Detroit. 5-0 today. The pitch taken under the hands, called a strike, high up. And it tilts to 1-2 against Alonzo. Pete already with a single today. One of only two Baltimore hits. They had only three yesterday. Melton was fantastic, and Skubal's been just as good. And what could be his last appearance as a Tiger, the pitch. Rip and a miss. Alonzo down on strikes. That is a 7-pitch sixth inning. And if this is it for Skubal wearing the old English D, he might just end it with an exclamation point. It is the Tigers 5 and the Orioles nothing. Middle of the sixth on the Orioles Radio Network.
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7: Tuesday was a night to forget for the Baltimore Orioles, falling 14-0 to the Detroit Tigers. Among many who did damage, Gleyber Torres had 5 RBI in the Detroit victory as the Orioles fell to 52-56. Final game of the series today against

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1: 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Big yikes in this one. Tigers 5, Orioles nothing. Riley Green, a swing and a miss at a four-seam fastball from Rogers. It is nothing and one to open the bottom of inning 6. Josh Lewin, Brett Hollander with you. As Rogers gets the next one in there, it's hoisted foul out of play. Third base seats by Green. Proudly wearing that old English D, which has not stood for defense in this series. Not for the Orioles. Maybe demoralizing as a curveball misses low. Actually, a sweeper from Rogers. Disappointing, I guess. That's one way to put these last couple days, that's for sure. Next one just outside. Count is 2-2. These teams might have the exact same record by the end of the day today. The Orioles will need to rally against Herrick Skubal, who's maybe good for one more inning, you would think. Next one is poked on the ground near third. Off the glove of Encarnacion Strand. That'll be an error, allowing Green to reach. That's as far off the line as you're ever going to see a third baseman play. You got a lefty up there, and a lot of soft stuff being thrown by Rogers. So ipso facto, you're thinking the ball's going to be hit towards the right side. Encarnacion Strand, standing in front of Gunnar Henderson, simply had to go in and out of his glove. So leaving alone the Leody Taveras hijinks in center, that's two actual errors on O's infielders at both corners in this game. The pitch coming into Valencia for a strike on the inside, nothing in one. Pete Alonso, who could very well win a gold glove this year, he's been fantastic at first for Baltimore. He made an ill-advised throw in a rundown play. Check swing, this one is low, one and one. Now a boot by Encarnacion Strand, just his second error as an Oriole. Leg kick in the pitch, big rip, swing and a miss. And the count dips to 1-2. Valencia came into this game 9 of 17 as a big league player. 4 home runs in those 17 at-bats. He had an OPS of 1791. Which I believe is the year that Washington, D.C. became our nation's capital. 1791. Not a bad beginning to a big league career for this Venezuelan. Swings and tops one on the ground, slowly to short. Gunnar Henderson goes to first base with it, throws it away. It's in the dirt. Alonso couldn't scoop it. It'll be first and third. I don't know why Gunnar didn't go to second. It was a high hop, but the runner coming towards him, Riley Green, is not a speedster. He was nowhere near the bag. Gunnar decided to get what assumably was a sure out across the diamond at first, but he threw it in the dirt. Alonso, who normally scoops that ball, did not. So it's another Oriole error. It is now first and third and nobody out. And this is just spiraling out of control. It's got to stop right now because you're unlikely to come back from much more than 5-0 down against Skubal and company. Spencer Torkelson, who has just missed a home run twice in this game, yanking it just to the left of the foul pole down that left field line. 99 career home runs for this one-time number one in the nation pick. Swings, fouls it right back. It's nothing and one. Taking a look at the replay, and I'm still trying to fathom why the play was to first. Jeremiah Jackson was on the bag at second base. It was a high kind of trampolining hop that went to Gunnar, but he fielded it cleanly. Here's a swing, a high drive in a right. Should cash in the run from third. Let's see. Tyler O'Neill is going to step, cartwheel, and throw. And actually, the runner holds it third. It's into Trump, who drops it, and the runner goes from first to second. Might have had a shot to get the man going from first base to second base. I was surprised that Green did not come home from third. I guess the word is spreading about the gymnastics of Tyler O'Neill, how he loads and spins and fires. So you had a runner holding it third, but predicting that O'Neill would do that maneuver. Sure enough, the runner from first went sprinting towards second. Trump came out to cut the ball off about 20 feet out in front of home plate.

0: with designs on throwing it to second and getting the advancing Valencia. But then Chadwick Trump dropped the ball. It's not an error, but again, it's just another play that just looks sloppy and shoddy.
1: I mean, you said in our Massing Keys to the Game today, the Orioles have to play great defense. They can't give Tarik Skubal any extra chances. And the Tigers, they've done the complete opposite today. It's a total defensive meltdown. And although, you know, you love seeing O'Neill unload, and that has worked from time to time, that's a maneuver there that can actually cost you. I mean, maybe end-of-game situation, nothing to lose, fine, but that's one you have to really be heady about where you go with that baseball.
0: Well, yet again, the O's will have to bring the infield in. This time it's to face Zach McKinstry, his first at bat. He's just a 206 hitter, a left-hander, not ideal for Detroit. Pitch to him, bends in for a strike on the inside corner. It is officially three errors for Baltimore today.
1: That's only the tip of the iceberg.
0: Yeah, I mean, there are two plays that could have and should have been made in center by Taveras. Breaking ball snaps outside, and the count 1-1 to McKinstry. But yeah, you're right. I mean, knowing who's on the mound for Detroit, knowing how big these games are when you're playing teams that are right near you in the standings. Breaking ball swatted near first. Under the glove of Alonso, it gets down the right field line. Two runs are going to score. The nightmare continues. McKinstry into second base. 7-0. It is back-to-back football games now at 14-0 and 7-0 here in Detroit. With Ford Field just kind of mocking us in that regard. You can see it out beyond the left field scoreboard.
1: I can't even tell you that Rogers has pitched poorly today. That was not a bad pitch. To the credit of McKinstry, got bad on ball. But when you have constant pressure on the defense and you're constantly bringing the infield in, it's just percentages, Josh. And because of all the defensive miscues, the Orioles have had to bring the defense in on the infield all the time, and they've gotten balls through because of it.
0: Here's a troublemaking Javier Baez, who will take on the inside corner. Poor Trevor Rogers, who, yeah, has not pitched poorly, has now given up as many runs today as he had given up in his last seven starts combined. Runner at second, just one out, 7-0 game, a swing and a foul by Baez, dribbling back to the on-deck batter, Torres. A lot of strikes being thrown by Rogers. He has kept the ball in the yard. So two things that were a problem for him early in the year. Too many walks, too many homers. That stuff's fine. But the defense has betrayed him. In the meantime, the Orioles against Skubal after what I thought was a very good approach in the first inning. He had some good at-bats. Man, it has just dried up. It was a seven-pitch inning in the sixth for Skubal. O's are 0 for their last 14. The pitch from Rogers. Swing, bouncing ball left side, backing up Encarnacion Strand. Nice play, spins, fires, beautiful. Alonso's on the bag, the throw to third base, not in time, and it was high. Great leaping play by Gunnar Henderson covering it short. Alonso almost fired that ball away as the O's in desperation were trying to cut down the runner going second to third. The Tigers have run the bases with abandon in this series, like a bunch of banshees out there. And credit to Encarnacion Strand in an inning where he's already made an error. It's actually his second gold star play that he's turned in this afternoon. Runner at third, two out. Here's Gleyber Torres. He'll take a big rip, not get it. Four-seam fastball, nothing in one. We thought that maybe the Tigers had gotten this out of their system last night, scoring in every inning of that game. And here, a three-run third, two in the fifth, two in the sixth. Rock on the rubber, 0-1 pitch, another high fastball, another swing and a miss. Two very different thoughts on what the squirrel was all about here now on Monday night. Those have been outscored by 21 ever since. Next one, buzzing in for a strike on the inside corner. That's it for the inning as Torres strikes out. But more poor defense, more runs for Detroit. They tack on two, and at the end of six, it's 7-0 Tigers on the Orioles Radio Network.
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0: Through sixth inning, and that sixth inning was brought to you by PNC. Patience is a winning strategy in baseball and banking. PNC Bank, brilliantly boring since 1865. Oh boy, the Orioles are down 7-0 as we go into the seventh now. And Tarik Skubal against Gunnar Henderson steers in ball one, a little low. 34,000 plus on hand to see what could be the last act for Tarik Skubal as a Tiger. Rides one high to Henderson, it's 2-0. His 150th start, all as a Tiger. One-time 255th pick in the draft out of Seattle University, which was the only D1 school to offer him a scholarship. Check swing, there's a strike. Hammered to the outside corner, 2-1. This was a guy that was essentially number two or three in his rotation at Seattle University. 1 year had an ERA of 6. Now he's got more than 1,000 career strikeouts. He is the hottest commodity on the trade market, winning Cy Young Awards each of the last 2 years into this one. That big leg kick pitch to Gunner is popped in the air, foul ground third base side. That could dunk into the stands. It will, just beyond the Tiger dugout. Nolan Ryan was picked 295th in his draft. Skubal 255th in 2018.
1: You weren't drafted at all, and you had a great career.
0: I would love to be Tarik Skubal for 5 minutes. 2-2 pitch. Henderson hits it the other way. It's fair. It's down the left field line, but cut off quickly. Riley Green is over there at the stripe and gets it back in. Love when Gunnar Henderson can go the other way. If he's going to break a 2-for-25, which maybe he just did right there, it's a great way to do it. Orioles have been over their last 14 before Gunnar Henderson inside outs one down the left field line. And it brings up Tyler O'Neill, one of several Orioles who's gotten into one in this game but has nothing to show. Here's the pitch from Skubal. And it's taken inside. Now, as his pitch count is not going to get past 95 no matter what. He's at 80 right now. Would A.J. Hinch take him out at some point in this inning so the ovation could just swallow him up? 1-0 pitch, hit hard on the ground. Dive at short by McGonigal on a hop. He throws cross diamond in the dirt. What a pick, what a play. Kevin McGonigal went airborne, fully horizontal, the one hop, a bullet off the bat of O'Neill.
1: Wow.
0: He straightened up, gunned it across, Torkelson there. That is a fantastic defensive play by a guy that we're going to see as an all-star for many years.
1: And imagine if that gets through. It might be first and second, nobody out. You never know. But they make it on both ends, McGonigal and Torkelson digging it out.
0: Is this the last act for Skubal? Is this his final inning as a Tiger? Here's the pitch to Encarnacion Strand, a wave and a miss, nothing in one. He's not going to go out with some kind of 12-strikeout game. That's what he had last time against Kansas City when his changeup was just unreal. but he's been plenty good today. The pitch hit on the ground to short again, backing up McGonigal. He'll plant, he'll fire, chest high, he got him. Henderson at least able to scoot to third, and up comes Kobe Mayo, who's hit the ball hard a couple times. Scoobles at 83 pitchers. I don't know, with them leading 7-0, they need to push him past this top of the seventh. So my guess is that this might be it. Maybe as a Tiger for Tarek Skubal is this right here. Kobe Mayo hitting 196, but of course with crazy power. Rock on the rubber, the pitch to Mayo is a high strike up above the belt. And everybody wondering, to quote The Clash, should he stay or should he go? Scott Harris, the GM, has a big decision to make, that's for sure. The 0-1 is low. You go back to the Randy Johnson trade of 1998, I think that's a guide. Seattle's ace going to the Houston Astros, a quintessential deadline deal. Great players going the other way. Freddy Garcia, Carlos Guillen, John Halama. Now, Halama wasn't great, but the other two guys were very good. Runner at third, here's the pitch. Inside, 2-1. But for a ninth-round pick who had the one Division I scholarship offer coming out of high school, already the two-time Cy Young Award-winning thing on his resume, back-to-back years, just like Jim Palmer. The 2-1 pitch, breaking ball, swinging a miss, 2-2. It's 7-0 Detroit. If these fans have a sense of history here and what might be coming up, they're going to be all over this at-bat right now. They know this could be the last time they see Skubal throw a pitch wearing that old English D on the chest.
1: Yeah, something else. More than 34,000 for a random day game in July.
0: On 2-2. Here it comes. Taken. Buzzes inside. Didn't miss by much. Full count. This is a guy that has only walked 13 batters all year. None today. 7-0 Tigers. We're in the top of the seventh. Henderson down the line at third. And time requested here. Granted by Skubal backing off.
1: That last one at 99.
0: Yeah, he's feeling it. That's the fastest one he's had all day. Emptying the tank to Mayo, who usually crushes left-hand pitching. This is not your typical left-hand pitcher. Here it comes. Taken. Inside, he works a walk. Kobe Mayo makes it first and third. The Orioles don't want to go gentle into that good Detroit night. Leody Taveras will come to the plate. And will A.J. Hinch make a move? Well, if this is it, please let me know. We'll go Huey Lewis instead of The Clash here. Hinch, I think, wants Skubal to make the call himself. Yeah, and Skubal says, I'm staying in. I'm at 89 pitches. I'm going. Orioles finally did get that walk. So it's 100 games in a row that they have at least one walk. That one brought to you by the Good Feet Store. Get out of pain and back to doing what you love at the Good Feet Store. 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Book your appointment today. Leody Taveras with one big swing might get the O's back in it. It is 7-0 in the seventh. Need a big hit desperately. The kick and the pitch taken. Breaking ball is low. Again, not completely overpowering version of Skubal in this one. But backed with all these runs, he's cooking. Leg kick, here it comes. Breaking ball stays high. He might be getting a little bit towards the end here. Champagne's going a little flat. Six strikeouts and a 6 2/3. Behind Taveras, 2-0. Pitch to the right-hand batter. Slug towards second. Over second. Into center field. A base hit. And the O's make it 7-1. First time in 31 innings they have scored against Skubal. Taveras will end the afternoon for Tarek. Maybe end his Tigers career. Not the way he wanted to go off the mound. We don't know for sure if this is it for him in a Tiger uniform. Trade deadline still a few days away, but this is the moment here in Detroit. He's coming off the mound here. And he's clapping as all the fans are roaring. acknowledging this crowd, walking slowly back towards his own dugout. His day is done, and a job well done. A 7-1 lead he has built. And we'll take a timeout, tell you about the new pitcher in just a moment for the Tigers. The Orioles have cut it to 7-1 here in the seventh on the Orioles Radio Network.
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0: Well, at 31 and two-thirds innings in a row without allowing a run against the Orioles, finally Tarik Skubal has bent just enough. The O's are on the board, stopping a run of 21 straight runs that Detroit had scored in their series. It's 2-1. The new pitcher is Kyle Finnegan, right-hander. Jeremiah Jackson will be the batter. And the pitch ladled in for a strike, nothing and one. You've got left-handed pinch-hitting options if you want, including the scorching hot Jackson Holiday. Maybe Craig Albernaz will be saving him for Chadwick Trump, who's on deck.
1: Yeah, he has a bat in his hands.
0: Goes to within 7-1 off the Taveras base hit. Here's a swing and a miss by Jackson. It's 0-2. A guy in Finnegan who throws four seamers and splitters. That's about it. 2.54 ERA. Has given up six home runs. And Jeremiah Jackson sometimes can come through. Next one on the way. It's taken down and in. For Skubal, whether or not that's it for him as a Tiger, there was 6 2/3 of four-hit baseball. At one point, he retired 14 straight. His one walk all afternoon was this inning. He struck out six. And the Tigers trying to make it even, Steven, with the Orioles in terms of wins and losses after this. With two on, here's Finnegan. Swing, slow roller, foul up near third. That bumper-to-bumper traffic for that third wild card spot is nuts. Cleveland's a half game up on Minnesota. Minnesota's a half game up on Houston. Houston's a half game up on Seattle, which is half a game up on the Orioles. But the Tigers would tie the Orioles if they win this game. They're ahead 7-1. Rock and the pitch taken. A little bit low, maybe a bit in. Finnegan throws hard. That one in there at 96. Two on, two out. Two balls, two strikes. Jackson 0 for 2 so far today. Couple flyouts. The rock and the pitch taken, and it is down and in. So now the runners can get a head start. Assuredly, Trump would not bat with the bases loaded if it comes to that. Trevor Rogers, who deserved a much better fate, the pitcher of record, of course, for Baltimore. It allowed seven runs in his last seven starts. He allowed seven today. Runners about to move. Here's the pitch. Swinging a little roller near third. Hugs the line. Bends foul. The first three hops were right on the chalk, and then that last one kicked to the left. For what it's worth, Jeremiah Jackson has about 80 points more in his batting average when you get to the back third of a ballgame. He has been Mr. Late Inning Lightning sometimes. Boy, they could use a jolt.

0: right now. If he gets in a one, you can make the case it is a ball game. You're up against a Tigers bullpen that's been in and out. You've driven Skubal from the game. The O's have a rested bullpen because, remember, even though they lost terribly yesterday, they did not have to use any high-leverage relievers. So this becomes kind of a big at-bat in a 7-1 game. Two on, 3-2 the count. Runners ready to rock. There they go. The pitch is laced foul back to the net. 97 on that fastball from Finnegan.
1: Finnegan's another one who might be traded in the next few days.
0: They got a lot of decisions to make. And again, I thought it was really interesting. They released the very well-liked veteran catcher in Jake Rogers. I think he could be a good pickup for somebody. Not hitting a lot, but he calls a great game. Skubal's personal catcher. One more time here, Finnegan to Jackson. Here it comes. Swing, another roller foul. Yeah, by a couple of feet. We'll do it again. Both these teams are 13-8 in July to resuscitate their seasons. Somebody's going to feel a lot better than the other when this day is done. This is a 10-pitch at bat now for Jackson, by the way. This will be number 10 coming with two on. Two out, seventh inning, 7-1 Detroit. The leg kick, the pitch. Swing, another foul ball. This one right at home plate, and Jackson goes down on his right knee. I think that ball caught him in a rough spot. Kyle Finnegan, by the way, who was born in Detroit, though he was raised in Kingwood, Texas, not far from where Shane Boz is from and Colton Cowser. Spent the first 5 years of his big league career down the Beltway in Washington. Last year was really more splitter heavy. Gone back to the four-seamer more this year. He's been very good. Again, the runners will go. Here's the pitch. Swing and another foul ball. This one drifting to the right. So this is pretty typical of what we've said about the Orioles all year. I mean, they've got plenty of fight in them. The issue is how often they have to fight. Mm. Rare is the game where they're up 5-0 and they can coast. A lot of times they're down big and you'll love how they scratch and claw and stay in it. They've only been shut out twice all year. But how about falling behind big less often? On 3-2, the 12th pitch of the AB coming in. Taken just outside ball four. Only the sixth walk all year drawn by Jackson. You talk about earning one.
1: And he earned it in every way, I can tell you that. Gave him where he hit that foul ball. And now the pitching coach out for Detroit. It will be Jackson Holliday, the Orioles' hottest hitter. In fact, maybe the league's hottest hitter. Getting a chance to get the Orioles right back in this game. It's only the top of the seventh.
0: Now, Jackson has not had a big power season, that much we know. But he is certainly finding his way on base. You don't necessarily need a home run here. You don't need everything right away. You just want to keep the carousel spinning. You have that hamate surgery. A lot of times the players don't come back power-wise real quick. 17 home runs a year ago for Jackson, tied for the team lead. This year that number is 5. 7-1 Detroit. Little two-out rally cooking. Holliday, the left-hander, waiting, taking. Strike on the outside corner. On-base percentage of .500 this month. There is no one better in the majors. Push that batting average up above .250. He's 6 out of 8 this series. What a spot for him here. Set from Finnegan. The pitch rushes him back inside. It's 1-1. Three grand slams in the career of Jackson Holliday and 16 opportunities. O's trying to rally from the bottom of the order, something the Tigers have done well today. Finnegan's pitch, swinging its bloop foul out of play to the left. In the seventh inning, brought to you by the Maryland Mortgage Program, 7 steps to home ownership. Start your journey at mmp.maryland.gov. Mayo started this with a walk. Tavares.

0: Just a single to Chase Skubal. The 12-pitch walk accrued by Jeremiah Jackson. Next one into Holiday. Swing. Ground ball towards right center. Squeaking through, a base hit. That'll plate two. Holiday off the bench. Does it again. The O's have chopped it down to 7-3. Three runs, all with two out in the inning. That'll fluff things up for Skubal in absentia. He's not around for this, but... Well, Mayo scoring, that's his responsibility. Tavares scoring, that's his responsibility. And the Orioles are punishing this reliever right now. And we're back to the top of the order for Taylor Ward.
1: Just some great at-bats all inning long, including at Skubal, earning some tough walks, long at-bats. And again, Jackson Holiday putting it in play.
0: Now Taylor Ward has got 7 home runs, 6 of them on the road. First and third, 2 out, and the pitch taken. High strike up above the belt, 0-1.
1: Give Craig Albernez credit. I think the obvious move would have been to use Holiday for Jeremiah Jackson as the pinch hitter, but he waited to see if the stakes would be raised and then use Holiday for Trump, and it worked.
0: Now can Ward keep it going? Outfield straight away against him. The pitch taken inside. You know, the other guy that we should really give some credit to is Gunnar Henderson. He's the one that started this inning with the opposite field single. And that one was a 7-pitch at bat. Gunnar had been 2 for his last 25 when he did that. Holiday's going from first. The pitch taken high. No throw. So the O's now with 2 in scoring position. A little bloop single here from Taylor Ward would make this a 7-5 game. Stolen base number 5 for Jackson Holiday. Ward hitless in this game so far. Strikeout, bounce out, fly out. Really nothing left to do but get a base hit. Or walk, which he does a lot. 2-1, a little squibber down the first baseline. Over the bag, that's fair. And 2 runs come home. A cue shot off the end of the bat. It went right over first base. Torkelson diving, couldn't knock it down. 5 2-out runs in the top of the 7th. And here come the Baltimore Orioles. What a turn. With everybody all bittersweet about Tarik Skubal and all the pie in the sky about, is he going to go? And what a day at the ballpark. He's going to win yet again. Hold up. The O's have 5 runs in. They are going to get the tying man to the plate. And that man is Pete Alonso. A pitching change in Detroit. We'll come back in just a moment on the Orioles Radio Network.
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0: 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Anderson, a guy with a 4.13 ERA, 9 home runs allowed. That's a lot for a reliever. Alonso cranks it in the air, but it's shallow right. Hovering down the line, first baseman Torkelson back over the shoulder and foul ground makes the catch. And the inning stalls there for the team with the most 5-run innings in the majors. Desperately needing one, found one. They were down 7-0. The O's just scored 5 times with 2 outs to make it a game. We're at the 7th inning stretch, and there is still a lot to discuss when we come back on the Orioles Radio Network.
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0: 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The All-Star shortstop, Kevin McGonigal for the Tigers. But, boy, we've said it seemingly all year. Leody Taveras giveth and Leody Taveras taketh. He's had some rough defense in this game, but he had a big hit to drive Tarek Skubal from the game. The O's scored 5 times. And now here in the 7th inning, 7-5 Detroit, as Nunez takes over for Rodgers on the mound. Anthony Nunez with a 4.46 ERA. Been very good of late. And McGonigal, the lefty, pegs one foul off to the left. Each of the last 4 outings for Nunez, really since the All-Star break, have been scoreless. And we will unpack the wizardry of the top of the 7th inning for you in just a moment. That came out of nowhere. Leg kick, and here comes Nunez, swinging this ball, muscled out of play, foul to the third base seats. First, we close the book on Trevor Rogers. This sounds like a pitcher gummy here, with 6 innings of 8 hits, 7 runs, 4 earned, no walks, 6 strikeouts. Has that line ever been seen before? 94 pitches, again, a ton of strikes. Next one to McGonigal, a little tapper towards short, backhand pickup, crossbody throw from Henderson is perfect. One out, and in a game where the defense has betrayed the Orioles, that's a fine play to start the 7th, and a really important shutdown inning, I'd suggest. Colt Keith will pinch hit, get a lefty up there instead of Hao-Yu Lee. Lee's 12-game hitting streak will end. They had a sack fly in the 5th inning, but nothing else. Turns out, right after that play, really important play, Christian Encarnacion Strand made a dazzling defensive play to retire Dylan Dingler. And keep that inning from going crazy. Pitch to Keith is rammed towards the alley right center field. That ball taking off, that's going to drop and roll. Keith already has a triple in this series, thinking about doubling down with a triple. And he will head to third base. He's there. Off the bench, one pitch, ropes a triple, and not to pick on poor Taveras. It's not like he fumbled the ball out there, but it took him just a little extra beat to go get it at the base of the wall. We keep talking about it. There is a lot of real estate in the outfield here in Detroit. Used to be more when they opened this ballpark in the year 2000. Now, Tavares was shaded to left center, but he was not on a dead sprint right away to get that ball in the alley in right center. The infield comes in. We've been saying that all day. Dingler takes on the inside corner, strike one.
1: I was just going to say that it's like they've lived on the infield cutout. It puts so much pressure on the infield defense, and it increases the batting average, essentially, of the batter.
0: Dingler, big RBI guy, swings, knocks it foul off to the right. Now, the Orioles have been getting him out this series with breaking stuff. And 0 for 5 with three strikeouts yesterday was Dingler in a game where his team won 14 to nothing. On 0-2, let's see if there's a breaking ball coming again. With the infield in, the pitch. As the fastball is up and it is fouled. Great swing by Dingler. 7-5 our score. Yeah, 5. The Orioles were down 7-0. Then a 5 spot in the top of the 7th. Everything with 2 out. And time permitting, we will finally get into that. Get into the woods and the weeds. 0-2 from Nunez. In the dirt, nice stop. That is now Pozo catching, we should point out. An important distinction because remember, Holiday, as part of that huge inning in the top of the 7th, came on pinch hit for Trump. The O's had a 7-pitch 6th inning against Skubal. Then they wore the Tigers out in the 7th. The pitch. Late swing and a foul back. So that inning began with Gunnar Henderson going the other way. Finally. Wasn't trying to pull the ball out. Just knocked a single in the left on the 8th pitch of an at-bat. Big play followed, as it turns out. McGonigal made a diving great play at short for the first out of the inning. Pitch to Dingler. Taken. Strike 3 called up above the belt. Nunez with a changeup that flummoxed Dylan Dingler, the best RBI guy they've got. So now it's a runner at third, 2 out. Another big RBI guy coming up in Riley Green. But anyway, Brett, you go through that inning. It was 2 outs, and Kobe Mayo had a great at-bat. He coaxed a walk, kind of wobbled Skubal a bit. Tavares drove Skubal out of the game with a single up the middle, batting right-handed. And that is not something we talk about a lot.
1: They're going to intentionally walk Green.
0: Yeah, that's not a bad idea. Now, the problem is you got a very hot hitter coming up behind him, and he's a right-handed hitter. That is Valencia, who has begun his big league career 9 for 21 with 4 home runs.
1: Probably a good idea, though, not to let Green beat you. That's such a big add-on run. You just got all this momentum, and you just can't forfeit it away right now.
0: Drew French will come out and talk to Nunez with runners at first and third. So just real quick back to the top of the 7th. Tavares, not known for hitting right-handed well at all, able to drive Skubal from the game with a little kind of change-up off the bat, if you will, in the center field. Finnegan came in, and that did not go well. Jeremiah Jackson wore him out. A 12-pitch at bat to get only his 6th walk all season. What a time for that. So that kept things hot. Holiday, the pinch hit 2-run single. Then Taylor Ward, an opposite field single. Brett, you said something off the air in between play here that I think is so true. All game, the Orioles were crushing the ball for outs. Then when they finally scored and did so 5 times in the 7th inning, it was all soft contact.
1: Yeah, Holiday and the one the other way by Ward. The only one really hit hard was Tavares. He smoked his 109 up the middle. But other than that, it was soft contact. And all day, the Orioles frustrated with all the hard contact that produced nothing.
0: Here's the pitch to Valencia. In the dirt, nice stop by Pozo, the newcomer, earning his keep as he was able to slide to the right and wrangle one in the dirt. Well, looking at the replay, that is some kind of athletic play by Pozo. Valencia, right-hand batter, is ready. Swings, lofts it in the air towards left. It's shallow. Henderson back with the sunglasses down. Coming on from left is Ward. Ward makes the call on the catch. The Orioles are out of trouble. Can they come all the way back from the depths of down 7-0? They had the 5-run top of the 7th. And now here we go to the 8th. This is Orioles Baseball on the Orioles Radio Network.
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4: This copyrighted broadcast presented by the authority of the Orioles may not be reproduced or retransmitted in any form. The accounts and descriptions of the game may not be disseminated without the express written consent of the Baltimore Orioles. The O's, who saw 7 pitchers in the 6th, saw 42 in the 7th and scored 5 times to make it a ball game. 7-5 Detroit here for the 8th. Here's Brett.
5: Thank you, Josh. It's Gunnar Henderson, who led off the 7th, will lead off the 8th. Orioles sit 9 to the plate, scored 5 times. Gunnar looks at a ball, 1-0. Tie run in the on-deck circle already for Baltimore, and Henderson ropes it foul down the right field line. It's 1-1. Dylan Beavers in the on-deck circle for Tyler O'Neill. Both these teams emptying their bench in what they feel is high-stakes baseball. Colt Keith, now the third baseman for Detroit. 1-1 to Henderson, and the pitch. Gunnar takes a pitch just high. A fastball from Anderson, 2 balls and a strike. Right now the Orioles need a base runner. Top of the 8th, down by 2. 7-5 Tigers in this rubber game. The 2-1 pitch. Gunnar lays off a change outside, 3-1. I said to you, Josh, during the handoff going into the 6th, 7-0 Orioles or 7-0 Tigers with Scooble on the mound. You don't love your chances, but it's baseball. You never know. And here we are. 3-1, the pitch. Henderson takes ball 4. Just as he did in the 7th, he's a leadoff base runner in the 8th. In the 7th, it was an opposite field single. Here in the 8th, a walk, and now Dylan Beavers, who has not homered since April, will come to the plate as the tying run.
4: He had a hinge in one dugout and a hunch in the other, is how I would put this, because Craig Albernaz has been managing very creatively the last couple innings. Great spot for Beavers. He is that tying man now. Incredible.
5: 7-5 Detroit. The pitch to Beavers. He looks at a curveball low, 1-0. He has been very hot, although not so much in the home run department. He has been stinging the baseball yesterday. All kinds of hard contact and nothing to show for it, but he's been really good for a couple of weeks now. The 1-0. Beavers, ground ball right side in the hole. Glaber has it. He'll go the long way to second. Too late! It's safe. Everybody's safe. That was a risky play by Glaber Torres. He had a long throw to second base, and Henderson legged it out.
4: Think about how the O's have gotten back in this game, partner. It's not been with home runs or even doubles. In that 5-run seventh inning, it was all singles and walks, all of it. And now here in this inning, walk for Henderson and a safe on a fielder's choice call, and the comeback is afoot.
5: And up 2 runs, that's just a horrible defensive decision by Gleyber Torres. You get the out there. Here's Encarnacion Strand, who takes a fastball inside a very close pitch. And it's 1-0 to Encarnacion Strand, who has a ton of power. He's 0-3 on the day. It's right on right with Mayo on deck. Good speed on the bases for Baltimore. Henderson at second. Beavers, the trail runner at first. Ground ball, third base side, just foul. With the third baseman, Keith, pulled in. It's 1-1.
4: Think about the unlikely nature of all this. It was 7-0 Detroit after a 14-0 win yesterday. Not even 24 hours ago. Scooble on the mound, up 7-0. And here are the Orioles with the go-ahead man at the plate, basically an inning later.
5: 1-1. Anderson checks on Henderson, now comes home. A bunt attempt. Encarnacion Strand pulls back. Appeal to first, no swing. The pitch was high. We have seen Encarnacion Strand try and bunt before. As hot as he's been, a little surprising, but you get it. Trying to push the tying runs into scoring position. 2-1. We'll see what's up here. The pitch. He squares around again. He pushes a bunt. First base side, and it will trickle foul. And that's strike two. 2-2. You wonder, early in the count, if he did not catch the immediate sign, because it's rare to bunt once you have one strike on you, unless you're, you know, an old National League pitcher or something. But now it's 2-2.
4: And bunting to try to advance the guys with Mayo on deck is a talking point, too, because, of course, Mayo's got so much swing and miss in him.
5: 2-2. The pitch. A ground ball slowly hit to Torres. He has one play on to first to get the out. Effectively a bunt. Both runners advance. That time, I actually thought Glaber had a chance to get the runner at second base, which would have been Beavers. But he goes extra careful there after his bad mistake before. Second and third with one out.
4: Well, Kobe Mayo is starting to prove that he can hit righties, not just lefties. He's had some very solid at-bats against righties since the All-Star break. Let's see if he can keep that alive.
5: He's had good swings today and a walk. The pitch. Kobe takes a strike down the middle, and it's 0-1. If I told you, Josh Lewin, an hour ago the Orioles would have the go-ahead run at the plate in the eighth inning, would you have believed me?
4: No, they've been outscored 21-0 since the darn squirrel was on the field.
5: The 0-1. Kobe, a huge swing and an elevated fastball, likely above the strike zone. He came up empty 0-2. Leody Taveras is on deck. They have Summers, the southpaw, ready in their bullpen, so I imagine they would want to turn Taveras around. 0-2 in the pitch. Kobe fights this off to stay alive and fouls it out of play. Off to the right, 0-2.
4: This portion of the Tigers' bullpen has not been great. In fact, Summers, if they summon him, he gave up a 3-run home run in an eighth inning last time he pitched.
5: Kenley Jansen, if the Orioles don't tie it, likely awaits them in the ninth. The 0-2. Kobe hits as high and deep to center field. Baez on a dead run to center. He's way back there, and that ball's off the wall. That's going to tie the game. Mayo around second base. He has tripled, and this game is all tied up. Somehow, some way, the Orioles back from the dead.
4: Just stunning. Kobe Mayo right on right. He triples over the head of Baez, the guy we've been talking about all game that's called El Mago, the magician. The Orioles have stolen all the pixie dust. It's their game now. They've got seven in. They were trailing 7-0 to Scooble.
5: And how about that swing from Mayo? That was crushed to dead center. Taveras batting. Now the Tigers have the infield in, and it's a little roller third base side foul, 0-1. They don't go to their bullpen now. So Taveras batting left-handed. Mayo, the go-ahead run at third base. Unbelievable on a Wednesday afternoon in Motown. 0-1 in the pitch. Taveras lifts his foul back a home plate. It's 0-2.
4: It's only a second career triple for Kobe Mayo. And, of course, it happens now. 7-up. Absolutely incredible turn in this game, and maybe in the standings too.
5: The Orioles seem dead, gone, and buried. The 0-2 in the dirt, blocked by the catcher Dingler, maybe saved a run. 1-2. You know, I think most of us, Josh, have spent so much of our life trying to figure out this old game.
4: Yeah,
5: and
4: good
5: we
4: luck.
5: Will continue to try and figure out this old game, because I just can't.
4: The Orioles are trying to give it away early with defense. Now their bats have saved them. It's a no decision for Trevor Rogers. That's fair.
5: And a no decision for Tarek Skubal. The pitch. Leody, a cut and a miss. He's down on strikes. Two away. And the batter is going to be Yoel Pozo.
4: Well, this would be the all-timer. Yoel Pozo, who's been on the team for a minute and a half. Now, he does have some time in the big leagues this year. He had 8 hits for the Cardinals. in 32 at-bats. He's a very free swinger. So it's kind of like anything can happen with him up there.
5: Mayo still at third, two away, infield backed up. He does have a good minor league offensive track record. Pozo rips it foul, third base side. And it's 0-1.
4: Yeah, the highest chase percentage in all of AAA when he was at Memphis this year. But yeah, I mean, he's just one of those guys that's up there hacking.
5: Almost a 300 career hitter in a long minor league career. That is impressive. 0-1 to Pozo. Anderson delivers. Swing and a miss out of his shoes, trying to catch up to 98. He came up empty 0-2.
4: He's got a little bit of Toronto's catcher, Kirk. Alejandro Kirk in him, just the way he's shaped and the way he's up there swinging. By the way, Yennier Cano ready in the bullpen for Baltimore. What is now a 7-7 game.
5: 7-7, our score. 0-2 to Pozo. Mayo at third. The pitch. Pozo fights it off. And these at-bats have just flipped on a dime. Everything has been difficult for Detroit's pitchers.
4: After a 7-pitch sixth inning fashioned by Skubal, and again, we keep saying it, the Orioles never do just roll over. The issue has been how many times they've had to come back, but this would be an all-timer. You're down 7-0 after getting rolled last night 14-0, and you've done it.
5: 0-2 to the newcomer Pozo, the pitch. In the dirt, he tries to check his swing. They appeal to first, and he did, says the first base umpire, Chad Fairchild. So Pozo's still alive. And you have the red-hot Jackson Holliday on deck. 1-2 to Pozo. That was a good no call. And 35,000 almost here at Comerica Park are just stunned. 7-7 game, top of the eighth. The pitch, up and into Pozo. A curveball that got away from Anderson. And it's 2-2. Tell you what, you love to get Jackson to the plate here. Hottest hitter on the planet right now. By the way, the swings all day for Mayo have been great.
4: Yep.
5: Really all series long. Left on right, right on right. Doesn't matter right now for Kobe. The 2-2. High for a ball. 3-2. And that one, he just fired. Had no idea where it was going. In this half inning, Josh, it was the mental mistake of Gleyber Torres that opened the door for a big inning for Baltimore.
4: And don't forget the leadoff walk from Gunnar Henderson.
5: 3-2 to Pozo. Here's the pitch. He gets jammed and he fights it off. Right back of home plate, foul ball. It remains 3-2, and Pozo putting up a fight.
4: Just some tremendous at-bats ever since the 0-for-14 run that the Orioles had against Skubal. Best one was Jeremiah Jackson, 12-pitch at-bat.
5: Here's the 3-2. Swing and a miss. He chased a changeup. Down on strikes is Pozo, but we're starting over as we go to the bottom of the eighth. Kobe Mayo, a two-run triple, ties this baby up at 7 on a wild afternoon here in Detroit as we continue on the Orioles Radio Network.
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0: Bottom third of the Detroit order due up. They have been a problem today. Cano on. First pitch, ground ball at the shortstop. Henderson has it. Gathers himself, sidearms it to first, and on one pitch, Yennier gets a ground ball out. He has been really good this year, and he's really good at doing that, getting opponents to hit it on the ground. Let's take a quick look at the Johns Hopkins Medicine out-of-town scoreboard. 7-7 game here. Bottom of the eighth, Dylan Beavers now in right field for the Orioles. Batter's going to be McKinstry, who takes a sinker high, 1-0. A lot of day games in Major League Baseball today, besides here in Detroit, Michigan. Blue Jays have a 2-1 lead over Washington in D.C. Top of the eighth there, the 1-0. A little low for a ball. A sinker miss to McKinstry, 2-0. Also right now, several games have gone final. The Diamondbacks in the thick of a postseason chase. They beat the Pirates. They're neck and neck. 3-0 was the final in that game in the Steel City. This pitch inside, all of a sudden 3-0, but we're going to get a challenge. 3-0 or 2-1, a big pitch. Pozo rolling the dice here, and Pozo's right.
1: Pitch is a strike. Baltimore has two challenges.
0: Both teams with two challenges. Nicely done by Yoel Pozo. The Marlins beat the Phillies. The Marlins had lost 12 in a row. The Phillies lose 3 out of 4 at Miami.
2: Wow.
0: 8-6 the final there. Ground ball again to shortstop. It skips off the mound. Henderson plays a big hop, fires to first. He gets McKinstry by a step because of a long stretch by Pete Alonso. McKinstry can move. Back-to-back outs to shortstop. Two down, bases empty. And the batter is going to be Javi Baez.
3: How has the energy changed in this ballpark? The Orioles now are making every play in the field. The Tigers have made some dubious ones. But Baez is the batter. It's the guy that can change things.
0: We thought we'd have a total pitcher's duel. We have 14 runs on the board and 16 hits. Inside to Baez, 1-0. And this game was set up to be a magical moment, perhaps a goodbye celebration for the great Tarek Skubal. And it was until it wasn't. The 1-0. Baez looks at a strike, 1-1. That's the Johns Hopkins Medicine out-of-town scoreboard. 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Brett and Josh with you on this fascinating day in downtown Detroit.
3: Tigers had a run of 21-0 over the course of not even 24 hours. Now the last 7 runs to Baltimore.
0: Now, I don't know if that was Wayne State versus UMBC or the Lions pouring on the Ravens. The 1-2 pitch to Baez. Down and away, he missed with a sweeper, 2-2.
3: 14-0 and 7-7 in the shadow of a football stadium. That's what we've had the last 24 hours. Those were our scores.
0: Yeah, 21-0 run. You also get those in basketball. Is Wayne State D1?
3: No, D2, I believe.
0: The 2-2. Baez goes the other way on a line, but it's a foul ball. Orioles will have 9-1-2 due up in the top of the ninth. Probably the group you need. Holiday, Ward, and Alonso. They're hoping it's a tie game. We'll see how A.J. Hinch wants to manage the ninth. The 2-2. That missed just outside. A close pitch. Now 3-2 with Gleyber Torres on deck.
3: Kenley Jansen's ready in that Tiger bullpen. Holiday will lead off, being 7 of 9 in this series.
0: Orioles got to Kenley earlier in the year in Baltimore in a big way. The 3-2. Down the middle for a called strike 3. There will be a challenge. Maybe it was low. It cut the plate in half. We're going to have a challenge, but Cano's walking off the mound.
3: Pozo's moonwalking back in there thinking it's over, and it is.
0: And Detroit loses a challenge as we enter the ninth. Momentum on the side of the Baltimore Orioles. A 7-7 game. Would you believe it? Here in Detroit on the Orioles Radio Network.
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4: Well, well, well, here we are in the ninth in a tie ball game. 7-7, Detroit's closer, Kenley Jansen in. 9-1-2 due up for Baltimore. That includes their hottest hitter leading off, Jackson Holliday, who entered the game as a pinch hitter in the seventh and got an RBI, or got a huge base hit in that situation. So Holliday leading off. He's 7-for-9 this series. Kenley Jansen, 488 career saves, one of the all-time best ever to do it. This season, though, 31 games, a 3.9 ERA, and the Orioles got to him in a big way right around Memorial Day weekend back in Baltimore. That was one of the two walk-off winners from Colton Cowser in a few days. Holliday leading off, 7-7 our score, top of the ninth. Jackson swings at the first pitch and lifts it foul out of play off to the left. 7-7. Orioles were down 7-0 at one point. Holliday's average now 257. He's one of the hottest hitters in baseball. Kenley comes home. Holliday, a big swing. And he missed a cutter that was middle-middle, and he found it right back behind home plate, 0-2. Jackson frustrated with himself. That game was game one of a doubleheader. The Orioles won that game 5-3. Kenley Jansen with a blown save off the long home run hit by Colton Cowser. This is not a safe situation, but Jansen has 12 of those this year. The 0-2, swing and a miss. Holliday couldn't get to an elevated cutter. He's down on strikes. Jansen, after all these years, he's a one-pitch wonder. Season number 17 overall, his first in Detroit. Game number 965. Largest comeback for the Orioles this season back in April, and that was by 6 runs. That's big. This would be a whole new category, as this is looped foul out of play off the bat of Taylor Ward. 0-1. You mentioned the game back in 0-9 against Boston. That was, what, 9 runs?
5: Yeah, they were down 10-1 late.
4: I remember that night well.
5: This would be the biggest comeback, if they pull it off, since that game.
4: Alonso is on deck. 7-7, top of the ninth. Right on right. And Ward almost gets hit with the cutter. He backs up. It's 1-1. Jansen on the year. It's not having a great season. That walk number really elevated. Over 5 per 9 innings. Strikeout numbers up year over year. The pitch. Ward fights this off. He fouls it right back behind home plate. 1-2. He's allowed 5 home runs, one of them to Cowser. But it has not been lights out, although the league hitting just 173 against him. That ERA nearly 4 runs per game. 1-2 to Taylor Ward. Here's the pitch. Ward takes a cutter high. 2 balls and 2 strikes.
5: Well, the guy that is up there usually working the count to at least 2-2. He's got the lowest chase rate of any player in baseball.
4: Here's the 2-2. High for a ball. 3-2 to Taylor Ward. And there you have your full count, Josh.
5: And a possibility of an 84th walk now for the year. Last year's high was 62 for the Orioles. It is still July. This guy's working on 84.
4: Here's the 3-2. Ball 4, down and in. The go-ahead runs on base in front of Alonso.
5: Well, and Alonso, though he doesn't have a home run against Jansen, he has, of all things, a triple. And we have seen in this series a bunch of triples. It's a big, expansive outfield that rewards contact and just a little dash of speed. Take a triple here, take a double here from the Polar Bear.
4: The ninth inning is presented by SeatGeek, the official ticket marketplace of the Orioles. Toss over to first. Ward is back easily. That was a slow lob toss back to Torkelson. Henderson, he is on deck back of Alonso.
5: Henderson's also got a career triple off Jansen. Just saying.
4: The big right-hander with that very high set around his head. The pitch to Pete. That's a called strike. A cutter nails the inside corner at the knees, 0-1. Note that because of that missed challenge at the end of the eighth, Detroit has just one ABS challenge left. Baltimore is both of theirs, so they have two. A lot of room on the right side with Torkelson holding on the runner and another very deliberate lob toss to first. Ward back with a step, and now that's the second disengagement. Any chance you put Ward in motion here?
5: Yeah, the only thing that causes you to tap the brakes is Dingler's got a really good arm back there.
4: The 0-1 inside to Alonso, 1-1.
5: And also, Jansen seems to be all over the place right now, so maybe just let him get into a bad count and let Pete pounce.
4: I mentioned that walk number for him. So unusually high for his career and his track record. 1-1 to Alonso. The pitch. Pete pops this up. Right side. Torkelson, the first baseman, hoping to have room. He will have room. On the warning track, he makes the catch. And Alonso pops out.
5: It's the second time he's done that in three innings with a chance to be the man. He has fouled out to Torkelson twice. Now, Gunnar Henderson, all year, we have been aching for that big late inning strike from the bat of Gunnar Henderson. It has not worked out at home. We've talked about that. He still never had a walk-off in his Orioles career, which is crazy. But on the road, top nine, and he has done okay against Jansen in the past. I know it's a short sample, but he has walked against him, he has tripled against him, and he has grounded out against him. So that's not horrible odds as you put Henderson up there. Dingler is out to talk to Jansen. All the momentum. I know you're a big momentum guy.
4: I am a big momentum guy. Thank you for noticing.
5: It is all Baltimore, despite the shoddy defense of earlier today. Three official errors, two more misplays in center by Tavares. But here are the Orioles, 7-up.
4: Kenley, third all-time in saves. He's moved past the former Orioles, Craig Kimbrell and Lee Smith. Actually, K-Rod Kimbrell and Lee Smith, all Orioles, albeit all very briefly Orioles. Henderson batting right on left. Ward still at first, two away. Henderson takes the ball high, 1-0. Dylan Beavers now on deck. That go-ahead run at first base. 1-0 to Henderson. And another lob toss over to first. Now I don't think Ward is going anywhere.
5: Those look like Chadwick Trump pitchers from the eighth inning last night. Just Ephesus over there to first base.
4: I'm just not sure what the point of that is. Two away, top of the ninth in a 7-7 game. Here's the pitch. Gunner lifts his foul back of home plate just to our left. A foul ball strike. One ball and one strike to Gunnar Henderson. As Josh mentioned, it has been a rough year for Gunnar. Nowhere near his expectations for himself. But there's still a lot of baseball left this year, and he can rewrite the ending. The 1-1. Gunnar takes it high. 2-1. And it can start right now. In fact, maybe it's already started with his base hit to lead off the seventh and his walk to lead off the eighth. In 24 here, he had a huge home run for the Orioles late in the game down the right field line. Here's the 2-1 pitch. Gunner checks his swing, but it's a foul ball. A cutter, an accidental swing by Henderson. A foul ball right at home plate, two balls and two strikes.
5: Instead of 3-1. And we've talked all year about Gunner. The problems with two strikes. He's hitting a bingo number. It is 0-96 with two strikes on him this year.
4: With Kenley Jansen, you know what you're going to get. It's going to be that cutter. Ward leads from first. 2-2. the pitch. Inside almost hit him, 3-2. That was a cutter and it took off. Beavers, you like Beavers in this spot. He's on deck. Kowser hit that dramatic walk-off against Jansen. Right now he's the last Oriole on the bench.
5: Yeah, the Orioles have blown through both their catchers, neither of whom, of course, are Basayo or Rutschman.
4: Time is called by Henderson. For Detroit in the bottom of the ninth, they have their top of the order due up. We'll see how Craig Albernez wants to handle that. 7-7 in the top of the ninth. An incredible comeback for the Baltimore Orioles. There goes Ward, the pitch. Gunner drives this right center field. Baez is back. The center fielder and Veerlein is there, and he'll make the catch. To the gap in right center it went, and it died out there. Henderson sent it a long way, put a good swing on it, but it's a fly ball out. And we remain tied at 7 as we go to the last of the ninth. Detroit, despite their best efforts, can still win this game, and they can walk it off. Don't go anywhere as we continue on the Orioles Radio Network.
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7: Tuesday was a night to forget for the Baltimore Orioles, falling 14-0 to the Detroit Tigers. 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
5: 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Josh Lew and Brett Hollander with you. It's turned into quite a memorable afternoon. We thought we'd see a pitching duel. We did for a couple innings, and then we didn't. It is a 7-7 game, bottom of the ninth. Tyler Wells takes over. He's got a whip of an even one. You worry a little bit because he has given up 6 home runs in his 50 innings, but by and large, he's been great over the last couple months. He'll get the top of the order for Detroit in the bottom of inning 9.
4: Yeah, Gleyber Torres, Kevin McGonigal, and now Colt Keith. 2 lefties drew up against Wells, who has that great equalizing changeup. First pitch here, down and away. He missed with a cutter, 1-0. Tyler having a July to remember. His 3 saves plus a win. An ERA of 1.35 in that stretch. Just 6 hits allowed in 13 1/3. He has been outstanding, like so many in the Orioles bullpen. The 1-0, driven into left center field. Ward is back. He has room. Shy of the track. He's there, and he makes the catch. 1 out.
5: He was positioned perfectly. Just had the shuffle. And Torres, remember, had that dubious decision-making that it cost the Tigers a couple runs in the field. Couldn't lift it over Ward.
4: Orioles trying to push it to extras. They played 2 extra inning games over the weekend. Mind you, right now, one of the real problems with this Orioles team, they're 9-17 in one-run games, and there's a good chance that's exactly how this game will be decided. The dangerous Kevin McGonigal batting right on left. Tall Tyler comes home, a breaking ball that never comes down, and it's 1-0. The Maryland Energy Administration is circling every save in the scorebook this season to remind Marylanders to save money with clean energy. Learn more at energy.maryland.gov. 7-7, bottom of the ninth. Wells delivers, and there's a pop-up. Shallow

0: center. Henderson, the shortstop's backpedaling, but it's Tavares calling him off. The center fielder's there, and he makes the catch. Two quick outs for Tyler Wells.
1: Well, and again, that leaky defense has been shored up exactly when it had to switch. There was that inning where the Tigers capitalized on two Oriole errors in the sixth inning, and everybody's been just perfect ever since that.
0: Colt Keith, who tripled in his first at-bat of the game as a pinch hitter, will bat against Tyler Wells, right on left. And he takes a strike one, a cutter down the middle, 0-1. I should mention it was Zach McKinstry who caught the ball hit off of Gunnar Henderson to end the top of the ninth. Henderson gave it a ride. McKinstry entered the game after Vierling left due to injury. Orioles have hit some balls on the screws, but this is a big ballpark. 0-1 to Colt Keith. And the pitch. Another strike. Another cutter. It cut the plate in half right at the knees, and Wells ahead 0-2. 7-7, bottom of the ninth. Two desperate teams. A little tapper foul. And it remains 0-2. Well, it's safe to say, Josh, for both of these clubs, this will either be their win of the year or their loss of the year. Maybe the Tigers can say, well, maybe it's not the win of the year when you blow a 7-0 lead, but the Orioles, they have definitely crossed that threshold. 0-2 in the pitch. Keith lifts his foul and out of play off to the left.
1: All kinds of decision-making ahead for the Tigers, and a lot of these other teams are bunched together, but if you do hang on to Scooble and you don't trade him, they better shore up their bullpen, or it's not going to be worth a thing hanging on to Scooble.
0: 0-2 to Colt Keith. Wells comes home. In the air to left field, shallow. Ward is right there. He's under it. A few steps to his right, he makes the catch. And Tyler Wells, a very efficient 1-2-3 ninth. And this game, it remains tied at 7. We will go to the 10th in downtown Detroit on the Orioles Radio Network.
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0: To the 10th, the Orioles played two extra inning games over the weekend against Atlanta. Both resulted in heartbreaking losses. They're just 9-17 in one-run games, and a journeyman professional pitcher, Jacob Wagaspak, will enter this game with the automatic runner at second base. We are tied at 7, and we're now into the 10th. It has been a wild one already, Josh Lewin.
1: It really has. Thank you, Brett. It's going to be a guy with speed and determination suddenly as that ghost runner. That's Gunnar Henderson at second. And Jacob Wagaspak is the new pitcher. Long and lean right-hander. Beaver swings right away, pops it up. Left side of the infield. The shortstop over McGonigal. Sunglasses glistening, makes the catch. Beaver's known for working the count. Rips it one right away and pops out to open the 10th inning. Christian Encarnacion Strand coming up. Wagaspak From Ben McDonald Country, Prairieville, Louisiana.

0: that with a one-time 37th round pick of the Pirates way back in 2012. And yeah, has bounced around. He's found a nice home now in Detroit. A 7-7 game that populated from out of nowhere. Encarnacion Strand takes a strike on the inside. Just to recap, the Orioles with an 8-5 win in the opener, then gave up 21 runs in a row. Lost yesterday, and this one's tied today. Seven straight runs for Baltimore this afternoon. Henderson leading from second, now the pitch. Swing a little topper foul down near third. Might have hit the toe of Encarnacion Strand first. He'll hobble out of the box. Even if he's just a flash in the pan, this is our flash, and this is our pan with Encarnacion Strand. Remember how the Diamondbacks hit Emilio Vargas started the year with that 20-plus game hitting streak? He was hitting .432 at the end of April. Since then, he's been literally one of the worst hitters in baseball, but for four good weeks, he was a comet streaking across the sky. The O's are trying to ride that kind of lightning with this guy. The pitch is walloped towards short, diving catch. McGonigal back to second, double play. And just like that, the Tigers can now walk it off in the bottom of the 10th. Encarnacion Strand hit it hard. Gunnar Henderson caught off the bag. 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
0: Now, the Orioles, not a great base-running team, just got doubled up to end the top of the 10th. And now Tyler Wells continues. He'll face Dylan Dingler, runner at second. And the pitch down and outside. That runner, decent speed. That's Colt Keith. There's a Colt in center field for the Orioles now. Colton Cowser has come in. Defense, obviously, at a premium now in a 7-7 game, bottom 10. They keep on riding with Wells. The big Texan deals. Swinging a chopper near second base. Pursued by Holiday. A little double clutch. A throw to first in time. But the runner moves to third. And all Riley Green needs to do now is hit a sac fly, and the Tigers win it.
9: You might intentionally walk him again.
0: They did it last time, and it worked out okay.
9: And they are again.
0: Yep, they did that to get to Valencia, who had begun his big league career 9-for-17 with four home runs. But it's the old Whitey Herzog maxim. You pitch to the guy with the skinnier wallet, is what he used to say. There's a guy that's making a lot of money because he's hit a lot of balls out, got a lot of runs batted in. Go ahead and stare down the rookie if you can. Huge hole on the right side here. They're going to put a Holiday right near the bag at second. Shortstop and third baseman in a bit. We're tied at 7 in the 10th in the pitch. Ground ball left side. Got to come home. To second for one. To first. Can they turn two? They did! They did it! Wells is out of the inning too. I thought for sure you had to come home. You would have had the man at home plate. You got to have supreme confidence you can turn that 6-4-3. The way the Orioles have been throwing the ball around in this game, that's a big maneuver by Gunnar Henderson, but he did turn it. 6-4-3, knowing that that runner is not fast. If somehow Valencia beats that out, that's the ball game. But they got him by a step and a half. And just like that, we snap our fingers and say this one goes to 11. We are tied at 7 in Detroit on the Orioles Radio Network.
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0: It is 7-7 after a 7-pitch 10th inning. That's incredible.
9: You must be tired, Josh.
0: Oh, I'm exhausted. I called 4 pitchers in the top and 3 in the bottom. Here we go. 11th inning still tied.
9: Mayo's had a big day. He's batting, and he takes a ball outside 1-0 from Wagaspak. Orioles did not have a good approach against him on Monday, nor in the 10th today. Encarnacion Strand, the go-ahead run at second base, the automatic runner. 1-0 to Kobe, the pitch. Inside or high strike, he's in a challenge. He's going to challenge. We'll see.
0: Get that extra challenge and extra innings anyway. The Orioles had a couple in their pocket. Ooh, it's barely high. Kobe Mayo.
9: It's his day, maybe. Wow. That is as close as can be.
0: 0.2 inches. And yeah, it's a game where, speaking of games of inches, he just missed a home run twice in this game. Settled for a triple last time.
9: Keith now backed up at third. He was thinking bunt at first. The pitch inside to Mayo, and it's 3-0 to Kobe with Leody Taveras on deck.
0: I'm still trying to get over the fact that Wagaspak faced two batters in the top of the 10th and got out of the inning because the ghost runner got doubled off.
9: The 3-0, Mayo taking all the way, and he takes a strike with a fastball, 3-1. Mayo, if you're into such things, had one ball today. That would have been out of 24 ballparks, and then his big two-run triple would have been out of 25 ballparks. It's a very big house here at Comerica. Mayo takes ball 4. First and second with nobody out, and Leody Taveras will bat.
0: Just happens to be the best bunter on the team, so.
9: Mayo on base for a fourth time, a couple of walks, plus a single, a triple, and then a very deep fly ball out. And now the pitching coach for the Tigers, Chris Fetter, will come out to the mound. This is an obvious bunt situation, one would think. But while we have a moment, let's tell you that great double play with the game on the line turned by the Orioles. That was brought to you by Slocum Law at the Mike Slocum Law Firm. We're tough because tough gets you more money, over $1 billion so far. Injured after an accident, call the Mike Slocum Law Firm. You thinking bunt here, Josh?
0: Yeah, I do. And back to that double play, and I said it in real time. You had the winning run potentially streaking to the plate. You had a play at the plate. You would have tagged him out. But Gunnar Henderson, who was playing halfway in, made the decision in that snap of his fingers. Yeah, we got a slow runner. Let's just turn two and get out of here. And they did it.
9: Worth noting, the lead runner here is not fast in Encarnacion Strand. So they will probably try and get the force at third. Taveras squares around. He pushes a bunt. Foul. Third base side. 0-1 to Leody. Also worth noting that the new guy, Yoel Pozo, is the player on deck, and the Orioles bench is empty. There's nowhere to go. So maybe a swing away here right on left with Leody. They're certainly thinking bunt. Encarnacion Strand, the lead runner. The trail runner's Mayo. Right on left. Tavares squares around. He bunts it. It's going to back to the mound. The pitcher has, he has one play. Fires to first. He gets Tavares. Another sacrifice for Leody. He has turned bunting into an art. Second and third with one out. And Pozo will come to the plate. A chance to be an unlikely hero in his second game as an Oriole.
0: Well, with him in the game yesterday, the O's were outscored 14-0. We were kind of delighting in a weird, macabre way about that. Like, oh yeah, it's all this guy's fault. What a statement he can make right here by just putting the ball in play.
9: Infield all the way in. They're not going to walk him to create a force out. And he goes the other way and hits it foul out of play, 0-1.
0: Mention to you, Brett, the scouting report on this guy. Very free swinger. I mean, he's going to offer at everything, and he did on a potential ball four and his one other AB today.
9: Your hottest hitter, Jackson Holliday, is on deck. Second and third with one out. The 0-1. Pozo takes it in the dirt. Blocked by Dingler, 1-1. So right now you're trying to hit at the very least a deep fly ball to give the Orioles the lead. Of course, the Tigers will start the bottom of the 11th with the automatic runner. 7-7 our score, top of the 11th. 1-1 to Pozo. The pitch. He gets jammed and fouls it right back towards us. It's 1-2. You can tell Wagispack knows he does not have to throw him a strike.
0: Yeah, the only one that he took was literally in the dirt. But this guy does have 8 hits with the St. Louis Cardinals this year and 32 ABs. Has a big game-winning hit as a Cardinal against the Cubs.
9: Rico Garcia warming in the Baltimore pen. 1-2 to Pozo, the new catcher. Here's the pitch. In the air to right field. It should be deep enough. McKinstry has it. He makes the catch. Encarnacion Strand coming home, trying to score. Plate to plate. Safe is the call. Safe is the call. The Tigers might want to take a second look. It was a bang-bang play, a headlong slide by Encarnacion Strand, and the Orioles have an 8-7 lead for now.
0: Now, McKinstry's got a pretty good arm, and he unloaded. You mentioned it, Encarnacion Strand is not fleet of foot, but a belly flop slide, they're not even going to challenge it. He got that hand in there in time. The comeback is complete for the moment. They were down 7-0, now they're up 8-7. And here's a sentence we've never said before. Pozo knocks in Encarnacion Strand, and it might be the biggest RBI of the year.
9: In baseball, in the modern game, it takes a village. Pitching change for Detroit. They'll go to the bullpen with a huge run at third base. Baltimore has an 8-7 lead as we continue on the Orioles Radio Network.
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9: 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The lefty Drew Summers into this game to deal with the red-hot Jackson Holliday. Mayo is at third base for Summers' 22nd game. He has a 5.27 ERA. Holliday on the first pitch, loops it into left field. That's down for a base hit. 9-7 Baltimore. Jackson has taken over Motown!
0: How about 8 out of 10 in their series? And how about that inside-out swing that has been cash money for him? What a July he's having. And this comeback is absolutely insane. 5 in the 7th, 2 in the 8th, 2 in the 11th.
9: Taylor Ward will bat. Left on right now. Alonso on deck. The Orioles have scored twice in the 11th as Ward looks at one outside. It's 1-0. I don't know if Jackson Holliday can sing, but Barry Gordy might want to take a look. And there are fans here heading for the exits at Comerica Park. And what started as a pure celebration for the career of Tarik Skubal, this fastball in there for a strike, 1-1. And what you're seeing from Jackson Holliday is just someone not trying to do too much with every swing. And it has been fun to watch. 1-1 to Taylor Ward. The pitch. Ward looks at one outside for a ball. 2-1.
0: There have been two pivot points in this series. One of them was when a squirrel came on the field. The other is when Tarik Skubal went off the field. Everything changed when Skubal left this game.
9: 2-1. Down the middle for a strike, a slider. And Ward took it right down the middle, 2-2.
0: Easier to joke about that whole squirrel thing and how it looked for a while. The aesthetics of that, the O's being outscored 21-0 after the squirrel went on the field. But now they've got the last 9 runs.
9: Here's the pitch. Ward, a swing and a foul tip held onto by the catcher. He's retired, but the Orioles score twice. They have taken the lead. It's a 9-7 Baltimore lead. They're 3 outs away from their most improbable victory in years. As we continue from Detroit on the Orioles Radio Network.
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9: Well, here we go. 3 outs away, and in comes Rico Garcia. The last Orioles comeback by 7 or more all the way back on June 30, 2009. 8 O's comeback wins of 7 or more since the start of this organization in 1954. This would be a dramatic and improbable victory and, dare I say, a statement on this Wednesday afternoon in Detroit, Michigan. Tyler Wells, what a brilliant performance. With the game on the line, scoreless work in innings 9 and 10. He walks one batter. And Tyler Wells, somehow in this game, threw just a handful of pitches, 12 to get 6 outs. Torkelson leading off, automatic runner is Valencia at second. Torkelson drives the first pitch, deep left field. Ward is back, and that's gone. We're starting over. Unreal. Rico Garcia on the first pitch of the bottom of the 11th. It's 9-9 at Comerica Park.
0: Slider, not a changeup. And that had been the problem pitch for Garcia. He opens with what we didn't expect, a slider. But Torkel was ready for it. That's his 100th career big league home run. Couldn't have come at a better time for Detroit. They hadn't had a hit since the seventh inning.
9: Well, this game has entered brand new territory. One of the weirdest and wildest games you'll ever see. Career home run number 100 for Torkelson, his 20th of the year. And now McKinstry takes a ball, 1-0, and we're beyond the point of this being a potential devastating defeat. Somehow Rico's got to lock in right now. 1-0, and the pitch is outside, 2-0. I mean, he has to. Both these bullpens, essentially both of these benches, burned down. So it has to be Rico here. The 2-0 pitch to McKinstry. Swing and a miss, 2-1.
0: Well, the Orioles intentionally walked Green to get the double play ball from Valencia to keep this game alive. All that great work. You mentioned Tyler Wells. 12 pitches to get through two innings. And one pitch from Garcia, it all blows up.
9: The 2-1, ground ball left side, tough play for Henderson. He backhands it at shortstop. Long throw, and he gets Speedy McKinstry by a half a step. Now,
0: Gunner's made three errors in this series, but he's also made three tremendous plays late in this game. You're right, that was a tough play going to the backhand side.
9: The Orioles, I'll mention it again, 9-17 in one-run games. They just lost two devastating close games over the weekend to a very good Braves team in extra innings. And they are trying to avoid that again today. A rubber game between two desperate teams. Ground ball by Baez hit to shortstop. Henderson has time here. He'll gather himself, throw to first base, and that is out number two. So base is empty with two down.
0: I mean, among the crazy things in this game, if indeed there's a 12th inning, Colton Cowser will bat in the inning. He'll be the third different cleanup batter that the Orioles have used in this game.
9: And James Altman will come on here.
0: Yeah, and very important, by the way, that Cowser is your center fielder now. You need that defense.
9: Altman's first at bat of the game, a light hitter. Half a swing by Altman, and it's on one. The baseball god said, Josh, you didn't call enough pitches in that 10th inning. They said that just wasn't enough.
0: Hey, I mean, that's still crazy. A seven-pitch inning, top half and bottom half combined to get us to the crazy 11th.
9: On one, Altman, half a swing, but they're calling it a strike. And Altman's going to challenge, but they appeal to third. No challenge necessary. That's a strike on the swing, says Chad Whitson, the third base umpire. So it's 0-2 to Altman. And it's these early pitches for Rico before he settles in. He gets ambushed.
19: The Tigers did not use their challenge as it was a check swing strike.
0: Brian Walsh explained it just like you did. He's actually called a pretty good game, I think, today. Nothing that controversial.
9: 0-2. Here's the pitch. Down and in, almost hit Altman. He didn't react to it at all. They're telling him to take first base. He didn't react. And Craig Albernez puts his hand up and says, wait a moment. He didn't flinch if it hit him.
0: Well, just as we're saying, no controversy with this home plate umpire. Yeah, he surprises Altman by saying, go ahead, take your base.
9: Well, there's your winning run at first base.
0: And the guy up right now scares you. Kevin McGonigal is past due in this game. He has not had a hit. He has not had a walk. He was on base five times yesterday. And Craig Albernez, what's he going to do as he comes to the mound?
9: I think they're going to go to Wolfram.
0: Yeah, turn that lefty towards the mound here, get him out of the bullpen. The Michigander, guy that used to come to Tigers games here all the time, will be a difference maker one way or another.
9: He got the win here on Monday. Wolfram coming on. Winning run at first base. Two outs, bottom of the 11th. 9-9 game here in Detroit on the Orioles Radio Network.
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2: 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Yesterday, a blowout. 14-0 Tigers, a blow in every way. Today, an absolute nail-biter. 2-2 our score, bottom of the 11th. Outman, a fast runner at first. The lefty from Michigan, Wolfram, on here in Detroit to face McGonigal, who takes a slider down. And it's 1-0. Rico Garcia gave up a two-run homer to Torkelson to begin this bottom of the 11th to tie the game up. And it was a shot. Two teams totally desperate. Toss over to first. And back easily is Outman. Perhaps a running situation.
3: We talked about Garcia, Brett. That's three times in 6 days he's been greeted with that home run from an initial batter.
2: The Orioles, if he can get to the 12th, would have Alonso leading off with an automatic runner. The 1-0. McGonigal pops this up. Shallow center. Cows are calling for it. He's camping under it, and he makes the catch. And the Orioles survive the 11th, but not before the Tigers tie the game. One swing from Spencer Torkelson makes it 9-9. We will, here in the Motor City, keep motoring on to the 12th on the Orioles Radio Network.
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2: Lots of free baseball and an epic baseball game here in Detroit, Michigan. This important rubber game between two desperate teams, Orioles and Tigers. Can the plucky Orioles figure it out again? Automatic runner Taylor Ward, the slugger Pete Alonso batting, and in for the play-by-play, here's Josh Lewin.
3: All right, thank you, Brett. And yeah, the polar bear is due to get something done. His last four ABs, he has not hit the ball past the infield. He has fouled out with runners on his last two trips to the plate. Taylor Ward, halfway decent speed, will take that lead from second. We are incredibly at 9-9 in inning 12 on a getaway Wednesday afternoon. Alonso leads the team in home runs, 22 of them. Sox one foul out of play to the right into a thinning crowd here. It started out up close to 35,000 people to see Tarek Skubal. Still not sure if it's his final start as a Tiger. He represented well until he wobbled in the seventh inning. Summers, the lefty, to the plate. Alonso swings and doesn't get it. Nothing in two. And Pete will take a little stroll out of the batter's box here, trying to get himself together. Batting average has dipped a little bit today. 1 out of 5 for Pete. Ward dancing off the bag at second. Here's the pitch. Alonso smokes it foul, but out of play back to the right. You know, game one of this series, we told you, be a pitcher's duel. We were wrong. Montero and Bradish started. That game was 8-5. This one, really, we said, would be a pitcher's duel. Rogers and Scooble. Now it's 9-9. Room in left center for Pete Alonso. Swings, doesn't get it. Down he goes. What a tough day at the office for Pete Alonso. None of his last 5 ABs has he gotten the ball into the outfield. Now we'll see if Gunnar Henderson can step forward. What an interesting day for Gunnar. It didn't start out great at the plate. 0 for his first two, rendered him 2 for 25. Now he's starting to cook. And defensively, too. The pitch lefty to lefty rushes him back inside. It's 1-0. Yes, Gunnar has made another misplay in the field today, but he's also made a couple of really terrific plays in the field. One very smart decision to start a double play. Next pitch taken right down the pipe for a strike. Spencer Torkelson tied it as he ambushed Rico Garcia in the bottom of the 11th. So we are 9-9 in the top of the 12th. Hands together, here comes Summers. Swing and a miss at a high fastball. It's 1-2. If the Orioles win, they gain separation. They'll be 2 games up on Detroit. And hang in there in that bumper-to-bumper traffic we've been describing. Everybody chasing that final wild card spot. What a win it would be if they can grab it. They've been down by 7. Here's the pitch. Swing, high fly ball, left center field. A little bit of a late jump here. This ball carries to the wall, and it's caught on the track. Tagging, going second to third is Ward. He'll slide in ahead of a 2-bounce throw. Riley Green was kind of feeling for that wall. Gunnar Henderson, when he started to come around right out of the All-Star break, it was because he was going the other way. Remember, he had the 3 opposite field doubles in one game at Fenway. So at least that one moves the runner along to third. 2 out. And Colton Cowser, who hasn't had an RBI in his last 24 ball games. Now there's a runner at third and a 9-9 tie in the top of the 12th. It is lefty versus lefty. And the pitch is taken under the hands for a strike, nothing in one. He's hitting just 138 against lefties, which is why he did not start this game today against Scooble. Overall, just a 205 average, but he's got some huge late inning hits. Those were back in May. Next one coming, taking in there for a strike, and he's going to challenge. It's either 1-1 or 0-2.
2: Yeah, why not?
3: Everybody looking, we're waiting. It is a strike. I mean, really a strike. It was a couple inches inside the strike zone.
2: It almost makes you think he didn't see the ball well. But he missed that. But you talk about Pozo being an unlikely hero. Cowser equally, I think.
3: Going to be a 2-strike hitter here to cash in Ward from third. The pitch taken high. This is the brightest we have seen weather-wise today. Clouds have kind of drifted off. And we're getting later in the day, obviously, in a 9-9 situation here in the top of the 12th. Runner at third, 2 out. Hands together for Summers. He rocks and fires. It's high. And if Colton Cowser can push this forward, Christian Encarnacion Strand, and you love his right-handed bat against the lefty. Well, there is action in the Tiger pen right now. Summers, the San Diegan, to the belt. Now the pitch swerves inside. Cowser has taken it from 0-2, or check that, from 1-1, actually, to 3-2. What will Summers come with here? Got a 4-pitch arsenal. Cowser brandishing the bat, waggles it a bit. The pitch looped past the mound. It's going to dribble it a center, a base hit. His first RBI in 24 games. It's 10-9. A 2-strike hit off a lefty. How about that? And now A.J. Hinch will trudge to the mound. I'm sure he can't believe that just happened. Colton Cowser.

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6: Ten runs on nine hits for Baltimore, nine runs on ten hits for Detroit. Colton Cowser just slugged his way into maybe hero status. He got a sinker that stayed up. And now Brennan Hanafy is into the game. He will face Christian Encarnacion Strand. And the first pitch on the way, it's low, 1-0. So much to unpack as Cowser has had such a tough summer. And against a guy named Summers, he's able to dribble one in a center and give the O's the lead again. The pitch ground towards second base, scooped up easily by Baez. And he'll throw low to first to retire Encarnacion Strand. It is 10-9 Orioles. To the bottom of inning 12. Can they hang on and win it? Remember, they were down 7-0. Back after this on the Orioles Radio Network.
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6: The ghost runner will be Kevin McGonigal, a guy with speed. And Detroit is going to have to make a little maneuver here. They're going to get Ben Malgeri to the plate to start things up as the O's now lead it 10-9 in the 12th. They had trailed the game by 7. And at that point that they trailed by 7, Tarek Skubal, back-to-back Cy Youngs, remember him? He was on the mound when it was 7-0. Now 10-9 Baltimore. And Grant Wolfram, the Michigan native, will face Malgeri, native New Englander. And the pitch, a check swing foul, it's nothing in one. Colton Cowser had not had an RBI since Father's Day. That's June 21st, first day of summer. Here we are almost in August. What a time he picked to get up off the mat. A two-out single with two strikes on him has made it 10-9. Pitch to Malgeri. Half swing, corkscrewed foul into the crowd, it's nothing in two. It has been 17 years

0: since the Orioles have won a game that they trailed by 7 at any point. And they trailed this one 7-0 in the 7th with Skubal on the bump. Pitch coming. It's high from Wolfram, who's got a chance to be a winning pitcher in his home state twice in less than 72 hours.
1: Yeah, it's kind of wild. Rand has a lot of friends and family coming to these games.
0: Everything about this series has been wild. The Squirrel's like 11th on the list now. The pitch, breaking ball low. It's 2-2. Yesterday, 14-0 Detroit, and they got up 7-0 today. So, yeah, 21 straight runs at some point. And now the Orioles have scored 10 of the last 12. They have been having a bounce back all day. Malgeri holds a hands low, right-hand batter. The pitch, way up and outside, and uh-oh, it is 3-2 with Dylan Dingler on deck.
1: Yeah, this is a guy you got to get off the bench. The Orioles trying to win a game, not only down 7-0 at one point, but they've allowed 4 unearned runs today, which is just devastating in a game like this.
0: Yeah, all the bad defense was early. Now we are super late in this one. Here's the pitch. Way upstairs. Ball 4. Lost him to make it 2-1. And here comes Dingler. Now, Dingler has struck out a bunch in this series. But he's also got the potential to end this game with one swing. He's got 22 home runs. He's got 22 doubles. He's got more runs batted in than even Pete Alonso, who, by the way, has had a rough day at the plate. Two on, nobody out. 10-9, the pitch. Drifting to the outside corner, called a strike. Kind of ballooned in a curveball right there.
1: That was a ball, I think. I'm surprised the Tigers aren't challenging that. They have one left.
0: Dingler's a great challenger, by the way. One of the best there is. Outfield straight up. Maybe a step back. Here's the pitch. Swing and it's lofted foul out of play to the right. 0-2. You want Wolfram in this game because Riley Green is on deck. You want that lefty-lefty thing. And if you got a double play ball in you, man, that would be phenomenal. The Orioles turned a huge double play to escape in the 10th. Right now leading 10-9 in the 12th. Wolfram in with the pitch. Dingler swings and misses. It's dropped by Posel, but it'll tag the backside of the batter. And a rough series for Dingler continues. A huge first out. Now, Riley Green, got to be careful with this guy because he's an ambush man. He's hitting 460 when he puts the first pitch in play. He likes going after the first ones. Last year, 111 runs batted in. 10-9, Baltimore. Wolfram deals, breaking ball, just off the plate outside. Green 0-for-3, has been intentionally walked twice in this game. Valencia looms on deck. The kick, the pitch. Breaking ball snaps to the outside corner, called a strike, but a challenge coming.
2: Had a challenge in the strike call.
0: Now the Tigers with one ABS challenge on the board, using it here. It is a ball.
2: This is a ball. Detroit has one challenge.
0: Off the plate, down and outside. Wow, instead of 1-1, 2-0, that's a difference. Hoping that Couser's the hero. He had the two-out hit in the top of the inning. He's in center right now. The pitch steered in for a strike, nibbled off that outside edge.
1: Yeah, I think this is it for Wolfram, with Kittredge warming up in the Baltimore pen. But he's here to get the lefty Green.
0: It'd be kind of hilarious if it fell to Valencia, who's had chances all day. Wolfram in with the next one. Swing, it's carved foul out of play. Third base seats, 2-2. By the way, Couser, left on left, a 138 hitter we had mentioned for the year. Hadn't had the RBI in 24 games. That's the guy that's got the Orioles' 10-9 lead. McGonigal, the tying man at second. The kick, the pitch. Swinging a chopper, slowly hit towards second. The play is to first base. Holiday wings it over there in time. And now what do? You got Valencia coming to the plate, the guy that had two homers yesterday, but has had a miserable time of it today. It's second and third, two out, 10-9. Craig Albernaz on his way out there. And with first base open, Yeah, you could certainly say, yeah, go ahead and walk Valencia, but then that would be getting to Torkelson, who homered in the 11th. They're going to talk about everything, but do it after Wolfram is out of the game. The call will go to Kittredge. Everything on the line. We're in the bottom of the 12th. It's 10-9 O's. Back in a moment on the Orioles Radio Network.
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0: 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There'll be something to celebrate back home if Andrew Kittredge can close the show. Veteran right-hander against the young Valencia, who's up there with runners at second and third. 10-9 Orioles in the 12th. Needing one out. The pitch to the inside corner, called a strike, but a challenge coming from young Mr. Valencia. He's a catcher and assumably knows the strike zone. This is a strike.
2: Call's confirmed.
0: At the very bottom of the zone, if it was a map of the U.S., it's in Florida. You'll take it. It is nothing in one. Tying man at third is McGonigal.
1: Kid has been on some kind of roll.
0: 0 for 5 today, though. Has reached on an error. The pitch from Kittredge, check swing, slider on appeal, no swing. It is 1-1. The inning began with Ben Malgeri hitting for Colt Keith. McGonigal was on second base. Malgeri walked. Dingler struck out. Green grounded out. And now here is Kittredge trying to save it. A crazy 10-9 game. Here it comes. In the dirt. Great stop by Pozo. A kick save. He kicks it out in front of him. Scrambles to get it. It is now 2-1.
1: Kittredge has gone 14 straight appearances. This is a career high without allowing an earned run. That's the third longest active streak in Major League Baseball right now.
0: That long black beard. He's looking in. He fires. Swing, ground ball towards short. Gunnar Henderson has it. He'll plant, he'll throw. He got him! How about that? How about the Baltimore Orioles? Ball game, 10-9. They did it. They were down 7-0. Scooble was on the mound. And the Orioles, in a very improbable fashion, they find a way to take it 10-9. That old English D on the chest of those Tiger uniforms stand for delirium in that Baltimore dugout. That is some kind of win. It's the first comeback win they've had from down 7. In 17 years. It all started with a 5-run seventh inning, just to give you a glimmer of hope. And the O's led it 9-7. They let it slip away. We were tied again. 10-9 Baltimore. They do take 2 out of 3.
1: And Josh, with this group, it is not always pretty. We've established that. But this team does fight. And they fought hard today to steal one and come back from the dead here in Detroit.
0: We thought the squirrel was the turning point. Detroit ran off 21 straight runs after the squirrel ran across the field on Monday. But now, here are the Orioles.

0: It's a bird. It's not a squirrel that we're talking about now. Baltimore takes it. All kinds of issues along the way, but they got her done. And we've got a lot to unpack when we come back. But from off the mat, tell you what, this is a memorable afternoon in so many ways. The cadaver jumped up, started dancing here in Detroit. Just a phenomenal day. 10-9 is that happy final. We're back in a moment on the Orioles Radio Network.
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0: From doom to delirium in Detroit. Somehow the Orioles found a way. They did not hit a home run, but they scored 10 runs. And by the way, when they do hit a home run, and the Orioles have 127 of them this year, the home run count brought to you by Ground Loop Geothermal. This season, not all the magic is on the field, but under. Let the ground you walk on heat and cool your home. I'd suggest there is some magic, Orioles magic, in the air here in Detroit. And Brett Hollander, if you'll indulge, because you know my background, Mets announcer for a while, the legendary Hall of Famer Bob Murphy, in a 10-9 ball game back in 1990, had a famous quip that he got a little bit of heat for. It was just an improbable game, and he just blurted out, they win the damn thing by a score of 10-9, and he got some heat because he said the D word. But here in Detroit, I just said it, and I don't really care. Well, I'm under contract, so they really can't get rid of me. But I'm saying it is kind of a hat tip to Bob Murphy that, yeah, this was a crazy game. This was a 10-9 score, and at one point at 7-0 in favor of the Tigers, this just seemed impossible to pull off. Tarek Skubal was on the mound, yet he gets a no decision. The Orioles rallied and got a no decision for Trevor Rogers. Incredibly, Grant Wolfram wins the game as the sixth of seven Orioles pitchers. I say that's incredible because he's won twice now in his home state in not even 72 hours. That's really tough to do as a lefty ahead of the bullpen. But the Orioles with that five-run seventh, the two-run eighth, looked like they would win it with a two-run inning in the 11th. But then the Tigers tied it with one swing. The Orioles had to go get that run back, and they did thanks to Colton Cowser, a two-strike, two-out knock in the top of the 12th. The O's hang on and take it by the final of 10-9. 10 runs, 9 hits, 3 errors for Baltimore, 9-10-1 for Detroit. The Tigers, and we still don't know if they're going to trade Skubal, but they're now 51-58. The Orioles are 53-56. They've got a shot to be at 500 when the trade deadline comes. This was a phenomenal ball game, enjoyed by about 35,000 for a while anyway in Detroit. Don't think they're digging it that much right now. Just a remarkable effort by the Orioles. And Gunnar Henderson, by the way, one last thought before we go to break. Not an easy play he made at the end of the game. It started out as a harmless-looking ground ball, but he was screened by the runner in front of him. That ball somehow danced around the runner, got to Gunnar. And he made that scissor step and a throw to first base in time for the out to secure it. Baltimore 10, Detroit 9 in 12. The Orioles' biggest comeback in 17 years. Orioles Clubhouse is next on the Orioles Radio Network.
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1: Tuesday was a night to forget for the Baltimore Orioles, falling 14-0 to the Detroit Tigers. Among many who did damage, Gleyber Torres had 5 RBI in the Detroit victory as the Orioles fell to 52-56. Final game of the series today against Detroit, and then they begin a 3-game series over the weekend as Baltimore hosts the Philadelphia Phillies. 7:05 first pitch on Friday and Saturday, and then a 1:35 getaway on Sunday. 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
5: 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I don't see accidents. Traffic is good. 70 westbound. Traffic slows 355 over to 340. And then on the approach to 81, the rest of the ride to Hancock, it's good. 15 out of Leesburg, off and on to Point of Rocks. Traffic's heavy. Heavy at Mountville Road, Route 9 of the Berlin Turnpike, heavy. Heavy into Hillsboro and pockets over to Harper's Ferry Road. The rest of the ride to Charlestown and Martinsburg, traffic is going to be fine. And Route 7, you got some delays before you get to the Berlin Turnpike. I'm Allie Oakley with traffic.
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7: Sports headlines at 5 o'clock. Major League Baseball this afternoon. Pirates beaten by Arizona 3-0 at PNC Park. The O's outlast the Tigers in Detroit in 12 innings 10-9. The Jays beat the Nats in D.C. 5-2. And the Reds will host the Guardians tonight in Cincinnati. The Dirty Birds continue their series at High Point. And at the West Virginia Open Golf Championships after the first round at Glade Springs in Daniels, Chris Williams and Pat Carter share the first round lead after opening rounds of minus 468s today. This is Metro News, the voice of West Virginia.
4: This is Hotline, presented by Selango Law on Metro News, the voice of West Virginia. 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
8: It's our turn. I'm Lisa Brady, Fox News. That warning from President Trump, who says Iran knows it's coming after missiles were fired at U.S. forces in Jordan overnight, all of them intercepted. This followed a pause in U.S. strikes on Iran for several days, allowing time for talks.
9: And we'll see if we get there with an agreement at some point, but we're going to hit them very hard.
8: This after the U.S. and Saudi Arabia targeted Iran-backed militias in Iraq over drones fired towards Saudi oil facilities.
10: But so far, U.S. officials are not saying if another drone attack today in Egypt on a U.S.-owned LNG tanker is Iran-related or indicates the war is expanding. The president said he's been briefed, and it's a little more of the same, and it's going to be straightened out before revisiting his plans to hit Iran.
8: Fox's Jackie Heinrich at the White House. The president also telling reporters it would be surprising if China was sending rocket launchers to Iran after reassurances from China's president about not helping Iran.
9: He told me very strongly he wouldn't partake. But he knows I'd be quite disappointed. Yeah,
11: Mr. President.
9: And he's coming here, I think, on September 24th.
8: There's a report the rocket launchers are going from China to Iran through Pakistan, which has been one of the mediators in talks between the U.S. and Iran. A man already convicted on state charges in an attack on author Salman Rushdie has just been convicted again in a federal terrorism case. A federal jury in New York State finding Hadi Mattar guilty on all counts. Rushdie was stabbed on stage during an event in 2022, slashed 15 times and gravely wounded. He lost sight in his right eye. Mattar did not testify. Reassurance from Fed Chair Kevin Warsh as the central bank leaves interest rates alone again, despite persistent inflation above their 2% target.
12: This Fed will not waver. Our credibility rests on performing our duties and delivering on our responsibilities.
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15: It is 3 minutes past the top of the hour in the Panhandle News Network newsroom. Good afternoon, I'm Luke Wiggs. A Carroll County, Maryland man has admitted to his role in a multi-state violent crime spree involving kidnapping, murder, and witness tampering causing death following a lengthy investigation. Monroe Merrill, age 29, of Westminster, Maryland, pled guilty Tuesday to three charges, admitting he worked with others to kidnap and murder an individual in an apartment in Westminster in March of 2020. Merrill and others then transported him across state lines into West Virginia and attempted to dispose of his body in the woods of a rural isolated section of Ripon in Jefferson County by dousing him with gasoline and then burning his body. U.S. Attorney for the Northern District of West Virginia, Matt Harvey, revealed on this morning's Panhandle Live the motive.
16: For people that are operating in polite society, it's just unthinkable what this began over. And it was $40 of a drug debt.
15: He then explained what caused the two additional murders.
16: The suspects in that, based on that, decided that they needed to, what a term that they would use, tie up loose ends. Then that resulted in the murder of two additional victims in this case. So we had one, the initial incident, and then two potential witnesses.
15: The victims were an 18-year-old of Taneytown, Maryland, and a 33-year-old from Westminster. Their remains were disposed of in the Potomac River. Merrill is facing a life sentence for each of the counts which he has pled guilty to after a United States motion to reseek the death penalty was denied in October of 2025. You can read more in an article at PanhandleNewsNetwork.com. The Ranson Police Department is investigating a fatal motor vehicle crash involving an SUV and a passenger car that occurred on the Route 9 bypass near the Flowing Springs Road overpass on July 27th of this year. Chief of Police Jeffrey C.

0: Tells the Panhandle News Network officers responded at 4:22 Monday afternoon to the report of a crash. The driver of the Subaru was transported to Jefferson Medical Center with life-threatening injuries and was later pronounced deceased. The passenger of the Subaru and the driver of the Honda SUV were also transported by EMS to Jefferson Medical Center for treatment. Based on the preliminary investigation, investigators determined that the driver of the Subaru was merging onto the Route 9 bypass from the East 5th Avenue exit traveling eastbound when the vehicle turned left into the passing lane and was struck on the driver's side by the Honda SUV. The investigation remains ongoing. Stay tuned. Your complete AccuWeather forecast is coming up in just a moment. From the news desk, I'm Luke Wiggs.
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2: Here is your Panhandle News Network forecast. Tonight, expect mostly cloudy skies with a low of 67. Tomorrow will bring mostly sunny conditions with a high of 85. Tomorrow night will be clear with a low of 63. Moving into Friday, anticipate partly sunny skies and a high of 88. With your Panhandle News Network forecast, I'm meteorologist Jason Caterina.

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12: 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On 81 between Winchester, Martinsburg, and Hagerstown, there are no accidents. Traffic is going to slow on the southbound side, though, just before you get to Salem Avenue. 70 westbound, traffic slows 270 over to 340, and then the rest of the ride to Hagerstown to Hancock, it's good. 15, traffic is going to slow north of Luckett's to Point of Rocks. 15 is also going to slow leaving Leesburg briefly. Route 9 in the Berlin Turnpike heavy into Hillsboro. The rest of the ride to Harper's Ferry Road, the rest of the ride to Charlestown and Martinsburg. You're going to be just fine. Route 7 out of Leesburg to Berryville, Winchester, you're fine. I'm Allie Oakley with traffic.
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3: 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Not bad. Southbound side is going to slow in Williamsport. 70 westbound. Traffic slows 270 over to 340. And on the approach to 81 after that, to Hancock, traffic's good. 15 leaving Leesburg, it's going to be heavy. Traffic slows north of Luckett's to Point of Rocks. Route 9, you're lining up for the Berlin Turnpike, Hillsboro, off and on to Harper's Ferry Road. 340 at the Wally World in Charlestown. Got some slower traffic there, and it's only being reported as that. It's just some slower traffic, but man, it's very slow. I'm Allie Oakley with traffic.
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0: All right, welcome back to the show. It's been a busy day in baseball. Coop, we haven't really talked too much about the Reds today. I wanted to ask you as a fan, do you have any emotions about Brady Singer's last potential start? Do you think this is it for Singer as a Red tonight?
9: It seems likely. I mean, of the pieces that would be, I mean, the thing is, this is his last year. I think he's on a qualifying offer, if I'm not mistaken. So this was going to be his last year regardless.
0: Yeah.
9: Not much point to keep him around. This isn't going to be a playoff season. He's pitched much, much, much, much better than the last, I don't know, I guess maybe 6-8 starts or more. I don't know. He's been a lot better since I started calling him Dinger Singer.
0: Yeah. His ERA is down to like 4.5.
9: Yeah, yeah. You know, so, I mean, he's just a guy. You know, I mean, there's been a lot of guys like that. I don't have any particular emotion. I mean, he's been a good player. He's done his job for the Reds, but also this is part of his job to be somebody to get maybe a prospector, a guy that might be able to play some innings next year. You know, I mean, that's also part of his role.
0: It's funny.
7: So now we're starting to see some of these players that we think could be potentially in motion in terms of starting pitchers, making what could be their final starts for their particular teams. But you don't know if that's definitely going to be the case. I mean, just a few days ago, there was a little chatter about maybe the Tigers wouldn't trade him, and they still might not. They still might not. But it was kind of an interesting case for Skubal today. So he's going up against the O's in Detroit, and it was all set up for him to have like a great farewell, and he did get multiple standing ovations. But this was a game today where the Tigers are cruising. They're up 7-0. Skubal's doing what Skubal does, and then suddenly the Birds come storming back. They come storming back, and they win the game in 12 innings after they were down by 7 runs. Skubal got multiple standing ovations. He went over 1,000 career strikeouts in the very first inning. And, you know, that it was one of those things where he only needed one to get there. And it gave the Tiger fans a chance to really give him a big ovation. Here he gets to strikeout number 1,000 against the O's earlier today.
10: That's a strike, 3-2 to start the game.
11: Now, you got to think that Tarek's just, it's in the back of his mind right here, and just says, you know what, let's see if I can get 100 real early here. Get this out of the way.
10: 3-2. Swing and a miss, strike three. It's 1,000 for Tarek Skubal. Everybody here loves and appreciates what he's done. And we'll show it right now.
7: That's really a nice moment.
9: It is.
7: Really a nice moment. So, man, where's he going? I mean, if they...
9: There's like four teams, right?
7: I mean, they trade him to the Dodgers. It's probably time to size the rings right now.
9: Yeah, I guess, man. It's kind of a shame for the Tigers because this is a situation where this is Skubal's last year. So their return on him for a non-controllable pitcher, sure, he's a Cy Young caliber pitcher that is a great pitcher, but you're still only trading a half a season, not even a half a season.
7: I know.
9: And you're not going to get a ton in return of that. I mean, you'll get something, but you're not going to get the same thing as you would get what you should be getting for a pitcher of the quality of Skubal. It's kind of a tough sell, man. It's kind of a tough sell.
7: Yeah, I'd like to know some of the offers. So we're gonna know soon enough.
9: Yeah.
7: But you remember the year Ohtani, the Angels decided not to trade him?
9: Yeah, yeah.
7: You know, the Angels, hey, we're gonna play this out. And then the ownership of the Angels have to pick up the LA Times every single day and see what he's doing for the Dodgers across town.
9: Look, they have nobody to blame from themselves. They had two of the greatest players in baseball on the same team at the same time and could never build anything around them to win anything. That's on them.
7: Yeah, I agree. So games today, the Pirates lose to the Diamondbacks 3-0. We talked about it with Tony Caridi a little while ago. Just the Bucks could not get anything going against Rodriguez. He's now 10-3. And Jared Jones pitched well. He pitched pretty well. His ERA is under 4 at 3.81. So the Bucks lose, and we told you about the O's. That was a good win for Baltimore today. Coming from a 7-0 deficit, they come all the way back on the road on Skubal's potential final start in Detroit, and they beat the Tigers in 12 innings, 10-9. The Braves and the Mets are playing a doubleheader after they got rained out last night. The Mets beat the Braves earlier today, 3-2. The Nats were losers to the Blue Jays today. Toronto wins in D.C., 5-2. There's a lot of action today in the afternoon. Games in progress. The Giants, they've had a miserable season, but today they're taking it out on the first-place Brewers. They lead the Brewers 10-2. They're in the bottom of the sixth inning there. And, of course, the Reds. Oh, one more game. Padres lead the Rockies 3-0. They're in the bottom of the sixth in San Diego. And, of course, the Reds and the Guardians will play one more time tonight after splitting the doubleheader yesterday. You know, we really didn't talk too much about it. For a bullpen game last night, the Reds really put it together, right? I mean, yeah. They threw a shutout at the Guardians last night.
9: That's one of those things, like, for some reason or another going into that game, I'm like, this is exactly the kind of game, for whatever reason, the Reds are going to back into and win. Like, I just had that kind of feeling. It's like, the worst thing that you want to hear is the Reds bullpen game.
7: I know.
9: It's like, that's the last thing you want to hear. But for some reason, I actually had confidence that the Reds would probably end up winning that game last night. And they did.
7: Yeah, that was a really, really good win for them. last night is Ferguson, Garcia, Franco, Pagan got in there.
9: As soon as Pagan came in the ninth, I'm like, oh, that's it. He's going to give up like a single and a two-run homer, and it's going to go into extras, and the Reds will lose, because that's what always happens.
7: No, they won it last night. All right, we'll take a break and wrap it for the day in a moment.
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3: 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Not bad. Southbound side is going to slow in Williamsport. 70 westbound. Traffic slows 270 over 340. And on the approach to 81, after that to Hancock, traffic's good. 15 leaving Leesburg, it's going to be heavy. Traffic slows north of Luckett's to Point of Rocks. Route 9, you're lining up for the Berlin Turnpike, Hillsboro, off and on to Harper's Ferry Road. 340 at the Wally World in Charlestown. Got some slower traffic there, and it's only being reported as that. It's just some slower traffic, but man, it's very slow. I'm Allie Oakley with traffic.
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7: All right, folks, we got to get on out of here. Stay tuned for the news at the top of the hour. 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My name's Dave Weekly. 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
22: Putting Iran
2: gone unnoticed. I'm Lisa Lucera, Fox News. President Trump warns another big hit is coming after Tehran fired missiles toward U.S. troops in the Middle East.
21: President Trump says after five ballistic missiles were fired at U.S. troops in Jordan, it is the U.S.'s turn to hit back.
22: It was a different group than we're dealing with. They've already apologized.

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7: City Net Statewide Sports Line, welcome back to the Health Plan Studios. Going through the depth chart here with the preseason camp to begin next week. Went through the skill positions. Now, where do you want to start on the line, Greg? You want to start with the left tackle?
8: Well, let me give you a couple of numbers first, get into this.
7: Numbers are great.
8: Yeah. Last year, West Virginia, in total from its whole entire offensive line, had 29 career starts amongst the entire group. Now, 17 of those were by Carson Lee, who I think had one start last year for West Virginia, and he was at, I think he was at a couple of the Michigans, certainly Central. And Walter Youngbear, who was up and down for West Virginia, had 11 starts. So they had 28 of your 29. Right now, West Virginia goes into this year with 126 career starts amongst its group. And Brad, in the past, we looked at a team and said, well, you know what? They returned 50, you know what? No. They returned 20 of their 40 starter top 22 or top two deep, right? Well, you can't look at it anymore the same way. But I do think it's still important if you're going to try to judge a team to look at them amongst who has college experience and who has starting experience. May not be with your program, but it's going to be, if it's with somebody else, I think that's still beneficial. Doesn't mean that you have to have played to be a good player, but it certainly helps. And West Virginia has 9 guys who have started college football games. And all but one of those, which is Malik Agbo, has started a lot of college football games in their career. We know Malik Agbo at right tackle has started just once last year, but he's played in 44 games between his time at West Virginia and his time at Texas. But then we'll go to the left tackle position. And again, now we're going to talk about a lot of transfers in this group. All these transfers, though, have not only played but started college football games. That wasn't the case with the group last year. But Carson Cassidy was at UConn. Last year, he started every game for them. In his career, he started 16 games with the Huskies, and I thought looked really good when we saw him at left tackle last year. And he's played well enough there that Nick Cray, who is West Virginia's best offensive lineman in 2025, is going to move from left tackle to left guard. Still almost certainly going to start, but Nick brings 12 starts back. Then all of a sudden you move inside to your Jack State pair with Cam Griffin at center and Bubba Grayson at right tackle. 15 and 22 career starts between those two. And then at the right tackle, maybe the only job that probably is still up for grabs. Malik Agbo, Brad, we've talked about him since we saw him when he arrived at West Virginia as a transfer from Texas a couple of years ago. He's looked really good, but of course Kevin Brown is going to be the guy that's going to push him at that position. So that's where you look at in terms of the top of the depth chart, but then you get several players that have played football for you that are still ready to go. In terms of Devin Voss, he has 33 starts in his time at Wyoming. He started every game he ever played there over the last 3 years. He was hurt one season and missed about half the year, but he's got 33 starts. Now, that's group of six level, but still, he's got considerable starting experience. And then Wes King can play guard or center. He started seven games for Kansas State last year. So, you know, you got plenty of starts amongst the rest of them, and we haven't even mentioned Landon Livingston yet. Started 11 or 12 games last year at center for West Virginia, but he's going to be hard-pressed to keep his spot in certainly the starting lineup, maybe even the two deep, just because West Virginia now has talent and ability. And as bizarre as it's going to sound, because this is the most important question on this football team, I may feel better about the offensive line than any other position that West Virginia has.
9: I agree, and you could tell by with the names you were going down right there, I think all of those guys are going to see some time. Malik Agbo is going to push for a starting job there. He has really added some weight and come on here lately. I think Wes King is a guy. Keep an eye on out for him, guys. I think he's going to play significant minutes and may work his way into a starting role here, that where they are really impressed with Wes King. And Bubba Grayson in particular, Cam Griffin as well, I think their value is so high because of understanding the Rick Trickett system. And you talk about being able to practice how Rick Trickett wants you to tell the other guys what to do, to how to handle this. Those guys have been invaluable, and they're going to play significant minutes. But yeah, you can tell you've got options there, and that's certainly something that you did not have all of last year. So guys, I'm with you, and we'll spend a lot of time on the skill, but I think this group is going to take a massive leap forward, and now it's just a determination. Are they just good? Are they really good? Does it turn into a great offensive line? And that's really what's going to make this offense go. Because I think you feel comfortable at quarterback. You feel comfortable at running back. And I think those receivers are fine. If this group is as good as you think it is and as those coaches think it can be, you've got a chance to really do some things offensively here.
8: I'm going to be fascinated to watch Kevin Brown's ascension. And again, West Virginia brought him in and let's face it, paid him a good bit of money as a high school freshman and a blue chip recruit coming in with the thought he's going to play a lot for you right away. But we know how hard that is for a true freshman. And there are only a couple.
7: Yeah, well, you say that, but we've seen it the last 5, 6 years.
8: And those guys have been special.
9: Standard now. Standard.
8: And those guys are NFL players.
7: Right, exactly.
8: Zach Frazier and Wyatt Milam. But Kevin Brown may be that guy as well. So I'm not going to dismiss that that can't be a possibility. But it's not, truthfully, with Zach Frazier and Wyatt Milam, West Virginia had no other options. They were just so far ahead of everybody else. There wasn't anybody close to them. They had to play them and start them as true freshmen. You've got an option at that position that's pretty good. You don't necessarily have to move Kevin Brown to the front of the line, but you know, as good as he is, you may do that and the resources you put into him. I'm just going to be interested to watch this. I'm not going to predict one way or the other how that's going to go.
9: Games over under 2.5 games before Kevin Brown is in the starting lineup. Go ahead.
8: If I had to pick, I'd say under.
9: Same.
7: Really?
9: Same.
8: I think he's ready to go.
9: One and a half, it might be over.
8: Yeah.
9: But by 2.5, I think he's in the starting lineup.
8: If I had to say he doesn't start the opener, Zach Frazier did not start the opener. It's the only game he didn't start until his final bowl game when he was hurt.
9: Kyle, you want to go on under or over 2.5?
7: I'm gonna be a contrarian and say go over because of all the things that you guys just said. Yeah. You've got veteran depth. So he may be good enough to step in there, but it's not a necessity.
8: Yeah.
7: You said when Frazier and Milam played, that's all they had.
8: Yeah, it's it. And you know, the other aspect that we could see, which again, West Virginia didn't have the luxury of having and hasn't had in a while, but you've now got the ability to rotate some people.
9: Mm-hmm.
8: So you may be able to work some guys in. So whoever starts at right tackle, you know, they may get, you know, every third series, they may get off, whether that's Brown, whether that's Agbo, and the same thing at really every position along that offensive line. I mean, I think you got 10 who look like they can play. So you play them all and let them rotate. Trickett doesn't normally do that, though. We have to go way back to prior to Trick to find offensive line coaches that have done that regularly. But it wouldn't be a stunner just because they finally have some.
7: Well, how many coaches really do that? And we got to get this break in and do the defense. They all say they are.
9: And then we do this all the time.
7: Yes. And then the

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